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5: Fox News, I'm Roger Stern. A mass shooting late Saturday afternoon in Toledo, Ohio. One or more people opening fire at a street festival, hitting many victims. This man was nearby.
6: Bullets flying everywhere. 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
5: 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Police say they're looking for several suspects. Russian President Vladimir Putin rejects an offer by Ukrainian President Volodymyr Zelensky to start peace talks.
8: Putin said he glanced at Zelensky's letter, but said he saw no point in meeting with him and that he would only end the war when Russia's goals had been met, meaning Kyiv should abandon efforts to join NATO and give up parts of its territory.
5: Fox's Stephanie Bennett. 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
10: Let's take a look at the weekend weather on the North Coast. Partly cloudy to mostly clear conditions will be expected both Saturday and Sunday, with mostly cloudy skies expected during the evening hours. 10 to 20 mile per hour winds will be expected coming in out of the north, and during the evening, there will be wind gusts around 30 miles an hour in some areas. Temperatures this weekend are going to be from 54 to 67 degrees, and then mostly cloudy skies with chances of rain showers will be expected starting on Monday.
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18: Hey, welcome back to the Lars Larson Show. I thought I'd do this just to irritate my next guest, but it has to do with New York State. Up in Albany, they have state lawmakers. They managed to blow through all their budget deadlines, but boy, are they on top of the woke stuff. And the latest woke stuff, a bill that erases the term mother and father from state child custody and parental laws, and they use instead the term gestating parent. The father becomes the non-gestating parent in family court. This is the kind of craziness that you're up against, and I have a feeling that my friend, Oregon Representative Cord Boyce, who joins me now, he's a Republican that represents District 1 in the great state. He's come on to talk about Tiananmen Square and a few other things. But, Cord, I would imagine this is the kind of nonsense you have to put up with from your Democrat colleagues all the time, isn't it?
19: You know, Lars, you always put a smile on my face. Thanks for having me on. You use the word craziness. My gosh, I mean, and, you know, we never want to forget what it costs the taxpayers. All this is terribly expensive. Money we don't have, needless to say.
18: No, and look at New York State. They're in the middle of a, I think it's a $268 billion state budget. They're 2 months late in getting it in, but they had time to talk about whether or not you should call a person a mother or call them the gestating parent. And I would suggest that if you call your mom a gestating parent adjacent to Mother's Day, she's probably going to hit you upside the head.
19: Yeah, my mom is 94, and boy, she loves listening to you, of course. And it's just it's off the rails, and it's the worst kind of priorities that, you know, of course, is what we're teaching our kids. And we wonder why we have high suicide rates when we teach them that they're an accident or that come from a one cell, you know, whatever. And then we forget to teach them history. We forget to teach them about the sacrifices were made by so many people. I was reminded by a good friend. Go ahead.
18: Yeah, let's talk about those sacrifices, because two events that happened on the same day, June 4th, you had D-Day, and this is the 82nd anniversary. And then you had Tiananmen Square, the 37th, the horrible thing that happened in communist China. And I wanted you to reflect on those for a moment.
19: You know, I was in Seattle and spoke. I got to meet Jim Walsh, which I hope you tried to push him the other day or encourage him to file for governor for 2028. What an impressive guy. He just went straight from the heart. And, you know, just we met a lady by the name of Jane Jin 2 or 3 years ago. And I recognize her on the House floor, and we recognize in 2025 the 36th anniversary of the Tiananmen Square massacre, where, Lars, as you know, we still do not know how many thousands were killed. Very similar to what's going on in Iran. You know, just you disagree with us, we'll bulldoze you with tanks and murder you in the streets. And, you know, it's just, again, we don't teach that to our kids. You know, a perfect example is 38,000 American soldiers that died in Korea, you know, so the South Korean people, the 51 million there now, could be free. They're free of communism, and they have great prosperity. You do a satellite map, perhaps you've seen this. At nighttime, it is so dark in North Korea. They're basically about the same geographical size.
18: No, and in fact, I've heard people characterize the Korean War or police action, whichever you choose, because officially it's still going on. We're in an official armistice of that. But they've characterized it as a loss. And I said, no, it's not a loss. South Korea wouldn't exist as a country today without the Korean conflict. And North Korea, I wish North Korea could have been part of the success of the South.
19: Yes.
18: But the Chinese communists made sure that didn't happen.
19: No, they're living in misery and, you know, poverty. And South Korea is an economic powerhouse. We're living in great prosperity. So when you talk about failing to teach that to our kids, we don't have any flesh and blood heroes for them. It's Spider-Man instead of those that sacrifice. I mean, clear back to

0: Did you know that controlled or prescribed burns are an important tool to reduce the impacts of wildfires, including smoke? Prescribed fires generally produce less smoke and reduce the risk of out-of-control wildfires.
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2: News. I'm Chris DeMeo. Gunfire ripping through a street festival today in Toledo, Ohio. Several victims hospitalized.
3: Once the shots get fired, everybody just want to scatter and everything. Yeah, we were just sitting right there having a good time talking to our people, and then the shots just got the fire in.
2: Police say at least 12 were shot. No word on their conditions. Police are looking for suspects. Ohio Governor Mike DeVine says that he's praying for the victims. War Secretary Pete Hegseth in Normandy, France Saturday, participating in D-Day ceremonies commemorating the 82nd anniversary.
4: They are a living embodiment of the warrior ethos we today revive at the Department of War. To the veterans here today who served in France and around the globe, gentlemen, we love you.
2: He was there to honor the sacrifices made by American troops who helped liberate Europe during World War II. America's listening to Fox News.
5: Let's take a look at the weekend weather on the North Coast. Partly cloudy to mostly clear conditions will be expected both Saturday and Sunday, with mostly cloudy skies expected during the evening hours. 10 to 20 mile per hour winds will be expected coming in out of the north, and during the evening, there will be wind gusts around 30 miles an hour in some areas. Temperatures this weekend are going to be from 54 to 67 degrees, and then mostly cloudy skies with chances of rain showers will be expected starting on Monday.
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12: 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New businesses returning here on the Shopping Show after being gone for a little bit. We got Platinum Studios in Eureka for the Float Pods and the Buttercream Broomstick now opened in Old Town. 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
16: 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I want you to consider this. One of the organizations that I would consider one of the preeminent or infamous anti-hate organizations in America, the Southern Poverty Law Center. Now, in all fairness, I'd say if you went back about 40 years, there might have been a time when the SPLC actually played a legitimate role in outing some of the organizations that none of us agrees with, like the Ku Klux Klan. But in recent decades, the SPLC did some truly evil things, which is why there was that federal indictment within the last month or so, in which we found out, the allegation is anyway, that the Southern Poverty Law Center was raising tens of millions of dollars. It was amazing how much money they raised. And they were spending the money supporting the very things that they claimed they were fighting against. I mean, in some ways, I'd compare it to the young man or woman who goes to work as a firefighter. And then he decides, well, the fire department isn't busy enough, so I think I'll go out and set some fires. I mean, there literally have been cases like that. I've covered some stories like that where somebody who's just too crazy and goes to work as a volunteer firefighter ends up starting fires so he can stay busy as a firefighter. That's what the Southern Poverty Law Center was effectively doing. Here's what they did. The New York Post today broke the story that from the indictment, we find out that the government is going to make the case that the Southern Poverty Law Center paid reluctant white nationalists and Klan members thousands of dollars. They took money that they had raised from donors that they said they were going to use to fight racism, and they went out and they gave the money to the Klan. The Justice Department put into the indictment that two Klan members were paid about $1,200 a month plus expenses. They did it via a shell corporation so that they could stay in the Klan with some of the money used to recruit new members and make the Klan's notorious white robes. Believe it or not, in the indictment, they actually provide the information. The feds say the nonprofit used fictitious companies to conceal from its donors that a total of $4.1 million was made in donations to field sources between 2014 and 2023. Now, if you do the math on that, $4 million bucks over about 10 years means about $400,000 a year. I would think you could buy a lot of Klan for $400,000 a year. Acting Attorney General Todd Blanche, and it sounds like he's going to get the final job as AG, says the SPLC was manufacturing the very extremism that they purported to oppose by paying sources to stoke the racial hatred. Over the same period of time, the informants were paid with laundered money. The SPLC's revenue went up by 233%. They peaked out at $786 million in 1 year, 2023. So just 3 years ago, they were taking in $750 million, and they were spending at least some of it to make sure the problem they claimed to be fighting stayed strong and vigorous, so they could raise more money. Boy, what a fraud. I'm so glad that that one's going to go to trial. I hope the government, in the form of the DOJ under Donald Trump, does not let them off the hook. Don't let them negotiate a plea. Take them right to the jury and make sure somebody goes to jail. And in fact, I'd extend that to a bunch of other people within our federal government that should be indicted and should be prosecuted. Glad to get your calls. If you want to jump in to the best conversation in talk journalism, it's here today at 866-HEY-LARS. That's 866-439-5277. Send your emails to talk at LarsLarson.com. Is the media's climate change obsession finally running out,

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2: News. I'm Deborah Valentine. At least a dozen people shot during a street festival in Toledo, Ohio, late this afternoon. Deputy Police Chief Joseph Heffernan.
3: Two of them critical. We're processing the scene. We do have some evidence, and we're following up on some leads. It's pretty active right now as far as the investigative part of this goes.
2: The deputy chief also says it appears that the victims were struck as two shooters may have been shooting at each other. No arrests reported. North Carolina authorities continue searching for two inmates who escaped from a detention center on Wednesday afternoon in Henderson. Fox's Pam Pusso.
4: Investigators say the men knew each other before their arrests and may be working together while on the run.
2: The FBI and local authorities are offering a $40,000 reward leading to their capture. They're considered armed and dangerous. 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
5: Let's take a look at the weekend weather on the North Coast. Partly cloudy to mostly clear conditions will be expected both Saturday and Sunday, with mostly cloudy skies expected during the evening hours. 10 to 20 mile per hour winds will be expected coming in out of the north, and during the evening, there will be wind gusts around 30 miles an hour in some areas. Temperatures this weekend are going to be from 54 to 67 degrees, and then mostly cloudy skies with chances of rain showers will be expected starting on Monday.
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11: 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New businesses returning here on the Shopping Show after being gone for a little bit. We got Platinum Studios in Eureka for the Float Pods, and the Buttercream Broomstick now opened in Old Town. It's all happening on the Shopping Show from 8 a.m. to noon.
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13: Lars Larson wants to hear from you, even if you disagree. 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
14: Welcome back to the Lars Larson Show, and thank goodness I'm talking about this on what we've always called Conspiracy Theory Thursday, because otherwise people might not believe that I'm actually telling you the truth. Imagine that a government scientist, or two of them, smuggled deadly viruses from Africa into the United States while on the payroll of the National Institutes of Health. Justin Goodman joins me now, Institutes of Health. Justin Goodman joins me now, who's Senior Vice President of Advocacy and Public Policy at the White Coat Waste Project. Justin, welcome back.
15: Thanks for having me, Lars.
14: Am I exaggerating this one little bit, that there

0: Mountain Bay Mortgage presents another of our most influential Americans in celebration of our 250th birthday.
1: Harry S. Truman started off in Congress during World War II as a senator, heading the Truman Committee, investigating wartime corruption and wasteful spending, saving between $10 to $15 billion. He was in the Senate until FDR tapped him to become his running mate for the fourth term in 1944, and 1 year later had to step into the shoes of the president once Franklin Roosevelt had passed and quickly faced some of the most difficult decisions in American history, such as authorizing the use of the atomic bomb on Japan, guiding the United States through the early years of the Cold War, creating the Truman Doctrine to contain communism, and supporting the Marshall Plan to rebuild Europe. Harry Truman is the last president without a college degree and was known for his plain speaking style and determination.
0: This profile of an influential American is presented by Ming Tree Realty.
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0: About this time of year, out come the window screens. But it's a mistake. The new car bug is livelier and hungrier than ever, and we're afraid Molly has been badly bitten. Bibber, however, who is financially conservative, to put it mildly, thinks the old jalopy is good for a few more years of service. And here, tinkering around the family bus in the backyard at 79 Wistful Vista, we find Bibber, McGee, and Molly.
1: McGee, will you put that hammer down? There's enough dents in that car already.
2: I ain't knocking dents in it. I'm knocking dents out of it.
1: Well, why waste your time and effort? Let them fix it up when we trade it in.
2: You can't do that, Molly. Another couple of years and it'll be so loose that every time we cross the car tracks, it'll sound like somebody hit the jackpot.
1: It won't be a couple of years.
2: No, I don't know, Molly. I don't think it'll last much longer than that. You see,
1: McGee. Put that hammer down.
2: Oh.
1: Drop it.
2: There. See what you made me do? Bust the headlight lens.
1: Well, what do you have the headlights off for?
2: Well, I took them off to adjust them, and I wasn't sure which was the right one or which was the left one. I didn't want to put the right one on the left, or I'd find myself driving on the wrong side of the road at night, causing a head-on collision, which would smash the headlight, thus destroying the evidence that my headlights was on the wrong side.
1: Mickey, quiet.
2: Okay.
1: I've come to the conclusion, dearie, that we must have a new car.
2: Whoa.
1: That antiquated egg beater's hardly befitting the dignity of a leading citizen of Wistful Vista.
2: Oh, you want me to go high hat, huh? No, sir. I'm Democratic, and I'll drive a Democratic-looking car.
1: Well, I don't care if it's Democratic or Republican, but I know we can never get a third party to ride in it.
2: Just the same, I'm going to hang on to this bus for a while. Why, shucks, it's just getting broken in good. Runs like a churn, or charm.
1: Talk about that car being Democratic. Those fenders bow to everybody they pass.
2: Are them fenders loose again? I thought I tied them on pretty tight that last time.
1: Look at that upholstery.
2: Well?
1: And that engine.
2: What's the matter with the engine?
1: Why, those cylinders pump more oil than the Rockefellers.
2: Say, do you know that one of the boys at the city hall was looking this car over yesterday? And he says to me that he wished they had a dozen of them just like it for squad cars.
1: Hmm.
2: Yeah.
1: Looks like another shakeup in the police department.
2: I think if you heard the way it's running now, Molly, you'd change your mind about a new car. All it needs is a couple of new plugs, a hose connection, new ring gears, and the rubber fixed up a little, and with another Johnson's waxing and a few tacks in the upholstery, it'll be practically new.
1: Yes, it would.
2: Betcha.
1: But this time, why don't you get a new car all at once instead of piece by piece?
2: Oh. Now, that ain't fair, Molly. Here, let me show you how sweet she pops them off since I adjusted it. Hand me that crank.
1: Here. Well, crank it up, McGee.
2: Oh, I am.
1: That's wonderful. I can't hardly hear it run.
2: It ain't running.
1: Oh. Well, what's the matter with it?
2: Some of the new parts is a little stiff yet, I guess.
1: Well, if they're stiff, it's probably rigor mortis setting in.
2: Oh, Molly, geez.
1: Come away from there, McGee.
2: Now, wait a minute, Molly. I just want to
1: come away from there.
2: Okay. What you want?
1: Wash your hands. We're going downtown to the auto show.
2: Oh, there's no need for that. I can get a mechanic to come out here and fix it.
1: We don't want a mechanic. We want a car.
2: Oh, well, maybe that would be better. Then we can get a push around the block.
1: I mean a new car.
2: Oh, I wouldn't ask anybody with a new car to give us a push. It might scratch up their
1: bumper. McGee, look me in the eye. Now then, what am I talking about?
2: Why, buying us a new car at the auto show.
1: Well, what are we waiting for?
2: Okay, let's go.

start wending my way with a heart feeling gay to my cabin of dreams, thinking down through the lane.

0: Tibber and Molly will return shortly after we take a short break. 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
1: What I believe it takes to make a great steak is getting a good cut of meat, having the right thickness, and getting a good bark on it. 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
11: Have you seen any car you like yet, McGee?
12: Nah. More I see these new ones, the better I like our old cars. Our cars, that's personality. You know, I got a theory, Molly, that when you drive a certain car a certain length of time, it kind of takes on the owner's personality. Don't you agree with me?
11: I certainly do. That's ours is getting noisier every day.
12: No, I didn't mean that.
13: How do you do? Looking for something in particular?
12: Oh, no, just prowling around, getting a general impression, bud. Why, Jeff?
13: Well, I was going to say that if the lady drives, I think you'd be interested in our 1938 Seminole. The Seminole is a real lady's car.
12: I see. It can steer itself to 3 blocks while they powder their nose, huh?
13: Well, when the driver, you see, extends her left hand for a left-hand turn in the Seminole.
12: Yeah.
13: Her elbow touches this little button on the window frame, which lights a neon sign in the rear, which says, "Don't you believe it."
12: Yes, bud. I used that idea back in 1899 when I first started building cars down Hagerstown. I invented the old one-cylinder Hemingway.
13: The Hemingway?
12: Yeah. I called it the Hemingway because I used a sewing machine from an engine. Chuck, you should have seen me spooling along the Boston Post Road. Honk, honk, McGee, I was no doubt.
11: Oh, my.
12: Honk, honk, McGee, the heady, happy handler of horseless hacks, whooping hilariously over high hills, hummocky highways, and heartily hated by hundreds of hicks for hitting hens, hogs, and haystacks from Hagerstown to Harrisburg.
13: Thank you. Well, sir, I'd like to show the lady some of the special...
14: Hello there, Fisher. Hello, Cupie.
11: Oh, it's Mr. DePopulos.
15: Oh, hi, Nick. You in the market for a new car?
14: No, Fisher. I am not marketing for new cars unless I am seeing something which can't resist me, if you know what I mean.
11: You mean you're not exactly shopping for cars, but you might be sold if they really tried.
14: Cupie, that is my story in a nut house. As I'm telling Mrs. DePopulos this morning, Mrs. DePopulos, that is my wife, she's named after me.
15: Oh.
14: Listen, Dumblebell, I'm saying. I'm just calling her a Dumblebell because it is making her mad. And besides, she is a Dumblebell. Listen, Mrs. DePopulos, I'm saying, how would I be if a new car was driving up to the front door and saying DePopulos is buying you for me?
15: Oh, you shouldn't tease her about buying a new car unless you mean to go through with it, Nick.
14: I'm knowing that, Peter.
15: Sure.
14: But my wife is so economical that she is not wishing me to spend my bank biscuit on new cars.
11: You mean bankroll.
14: It's all dough to me, Cupie. So, to be showing Mrs. DePopulos how much new cars is saving us money, I am buying a taxi cab with a meter on it, so when we are making little trips out in the fresh eggs and sunshine... She is seeing with a glance how much he's costing nobody something.
15: Well, that ought to be fun, Nick, taking all your kids for a ride in your own taxi.
14: Yes, it will be quite a father in my cab, I'm thinking. Well, so long, Cupie. So long, Peter. If you see me later, how's everything?
15: Nick must be getting one of those income taxes out of his business.
16: But, excuse me, please, but might I show you a few of the new features on the WP-8?
11: Yes, sir. But I don't see the luggage compartment.
16: Oh, that's very discerning of you, madam. We have completely eliminated the luggage compartment from the rear.
11: Oh.
16: We advise putting the grips and handbags on the rear seat.
15: Oh, well, then where do your friends ride if you go on a long trip?
16: Well, we found out that at the end of a long trip, they're no longer friends anyway. And thus, by eliminating the luggage compartment, we also keep your friends. You see, luggage. Oh. Well, go on now.
15: Singing salesman. No wonder he goes around grinning like a chassis cat.
16: Oh, here's one more feature I think you'd enjoy, sir.
15: Yeah?
16: The automatic convertible feature of the WP-8. Just sit in the front seat, Matt.
11: No, you get in, McGee.
15: Hmm. Okay. Now, what is this new feature, Matt?
16: Well, you know what it is to have to put up a convertible top at the first sign of rain.
15: Oh, yeah.
16: Now, our tops are automatic.
15: Uh-huh.
16: At the first few drops of rain, the dampness actuates a thermostatic control, which sets the raising mechanism in motion, raising the top in a jiffy.
15: Oh, say, that's something. Well, can you make it work, bud?
16: Why, certainly. Herman.
17: Yes, sir?
16: Herman, the sprinkling can, please.
17: Yes, sir.
16: Climb up on the hood and sprinkle a few drops over the front seat.
15: Oh, hey, maybe I better step out
16: here. Just keep your seat, sir.
15: Okay.
16: Now, just imagine you're actually driving that car.
15: Okay.
16: That's it, that's it. Now, sprinkle, Herman.
17: Yes, sir.
11: Oh, my.
15: Is the top coming up yet?
16: Well, we haven't used it yet today. The thermostat's possibly dried out. But keep sprinkling, Herman.
11: Heavenly days, hurry up. Why, you're getting all wet, dearie.
15: No. I've read it, Bud. What's the matter there? Hey, you. Quit pouring that water on me. Quit it.
11: Look at you, McGee. You're sopping wet. How are you going to get dry?
15: I don't know. I better get somebody to blow a little warm air on me. Hey, Elmo Tanner, whistle Josephine at me, will you?

0: Feeding him that dog.
1: I know.
0: He could have come in the bathroom while I was taking a shower, you know, waited for that, and romped off somewhere with him.
1: I wouldn't put it past him. Well, come on down and eat your breakfast, and I'll look around later. Come on, put a bedroom slipper on your other foot there, and come on down.
0: Where's Betsy?
1: Eating breakfast.
0: Oh, Betsy! Betsy!
1: I want her to finish now so she doesn't miss the school bus.
0: Betsy, did you see Brownie with my shoe this morning?
1: Well, you can't hear down in the kitchen. There's no sense you're yelling like that. Where are you going?
0: I'm going to Betsy's room.
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0: I'm going to Betsy's room. Maybe he took it in here.
1: Oh, honestly, wouldn't you know? The one morning I wanted to get through with the dishes and the housework early. If only you'd eat breakfast, dear, so I could get the dishes done.
7: Did you call me, Daddy?
0: Oh, there. Look, have you seen my other shoe?
7: What other shoe?
0: Oh, my other shoe, the mate to the one I have on, my new ones.
7: Oh, yes.
0: Oh, well, thank heavens, where is it?
7: I don't know.
0: Well, you just said you'd seen it.
7: I have. I saw them when you wore them home the other day. You said, how do you like my new shoes?
0: Oh,
1: don't blame her. That's what you asked, dear.
0: Look, did you see Brownie carrying my other shoe in his mouth this morning?
7: Oh, no, Daddy. He was with me all the time. I got dressed and then he went downstairs with me. He didn't have any shoe.
0: Oh, I tell you, it is impossible. It's completely impossible for one shoe to disappear into thin air.
1: Now, look, please go downstairs and eat your breakfast. I've had mine. As soon as I've taken this lot out and put in another, I'll look for your shoe.
0: Well, I'm going to take one more look around in our room and see if it's
1: Betsy,
0: there.
1: You didn't bring me your nightgown and underwear that you wore yesterday. Bring it into the laundry room here. You know, dear, in planning this house, we certainly did one smart thing anyhow.
0: Oh, I'm glad to hear it. What's that?
1: Putting the laundry room upstairs here. I tell you, the steps it saves running up and down, it's so sensible. having my washer and dryer and ironing board all right here in my linen cupboard. I don't have to walk a mile to put things away.
7: Here's my nightgown, Mommy, and my red blouse.
1: Oh, thank you. Oh, your red blouse, too. I'll put that in the basket. Put that right in there with the colored clothes. I'll take this lot of sheets out and put in another, and then I'll be done.
7: Where's my petticoat go?
1: Petticoat, put that with the nylon things in that basket right there. Oh, honestly, for heaven's sakes, what is this?
7: Oh, Mommy! Oh, Mommy!
1: Yes. Yes.
7: How did it get in the washing machine?
1: I don't know, dear. Dear! Guess where I found your shoe!

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1: 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I'd like to thank the Humboldt County District Attorney's Office for co-sponsoring this abuse awareness campaign, because the truth works.
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3: We'll just use this desk here in the hospital boardroom, Harrington. Did you bring that diagram, Miss Miller?
4: Yes, sir, right here, Chief. I marked the location of Frank Kent's room right there.
5: Yeah, here we are. Here's the corridor right here.
3: Mm-hmm.
5: Now, if you ask me, he went out through here and right in this door here.
3: Yes, and directly to the kitchen.
5: Mm.
3: Yes, from here it would be easy to get out into the yard.
5: Sure, if you have help.
3: Yes. Yes, I want to go over that with Gresham. What did his office say, Harrington?
5: Well, I told the guard that we're over here in this wing, Chief.
3: Mm-hmm.
5: He said he'd tell Gresham as soon as he comes in.
4: But he's not here now?
5: No, and he hasn't been since last night.
3: Well, it's my fault, actually. I should have made sure he kept in touch with us.
5: He'll be back, Chief. In the meantime, we can try to figure out what happened.
3: Yes. Well, it narrows down to this. Kent's been gone over a week.
5: 10 days now.
3: Mm-hmm.
5: Gresham can't find a trace of him.
4: And there's nothing turned up in missing persons either. I checked again just before we left to come out here.
3: Hmm. Well, all right, let's assume this. If a fellow patient couldn't have released Kent...
5: And that holds because they were all locked up, too.
3: Yes, exactly. And the next guess is an employee.
4: Chief, you mean one of the nurses or doctors?
3: No, not necessarily. It might have been a guard. At least someone who knows these passageways very well.
5: Yeah, and knows where Frank's room was.
3: Yes, that's right. And finally, someone who wanted him out.
4: Well, it couldn't have been a relative. His record doesn't list any.
3: Well, nevertheless, somebody helped him, Miss Miller. Our job is to find out who and why.
6: Don't worry about Frank Gresham. Joyce will bring him right back here to the trailer.
7: As soon as the show is over?
6: I promised you, didn't I? You don't want that audience to riot, do you?
7: Yeah. All right. Can't be much longer. Well, it sure was a surprise to me, I'll tell you that.
6: Hey, care for a drink?
7: No, thanks. What was a surprise?
6: Finding out Frank was in a nut house. I hope you know I wouldn't have had anything to do with him if I'd known.
7: You'll still have to answer some questions. As I explained, there's some doubt about how Frank got out.
6: And you got me. He turned up here in the Carney, and I hired him. That's all I know.
7: Mm-hmm. You've always been with the carnival?
6: Yeah, for years. What makes you ask that?
7: When I was standing in the crowd outside, I asked some of the other performers about you. None of them seemed to know much.
6: Oh? You ask at the front office?
7: Not yet. I imagine the district attorney will see to that.
6: The D.A.?
7: I told you his disappearance could have become very serious.
6: Oh, sure. Well, tell me, how did the D.A. find him here?
7: He didn't. I didn't.
6: Oh. Then he don't know you found him yet.
7: Not yet. My job is to see that he gets back.
6: Sure. Well, you can count on me, Gresham. Like I said, he turned up and I hired him. That's about all I know.
7: He looks thinner than when he was at the hospital. Has he been well?
6: You got me. He seemed to want to be alone, so I didn't bother him much.
7: I see. They're taking a long time.
6: The crowds are crazy about him. He'll quit in a minute. Joyce handles the questions for him.
7: Amazing. I had a hunch I'd find him in a place like this. That's why I looked in that magazine.
6: Billboard?
7: Yeah.
6: Yeah, you tell me. Hey, you know, it's hard for me to believe.
7: What is?
6: Oh, that he could, well, have a couple of screws missing. He's such a simple guy.
7: His mind isn't.
6: He's sure nuts about figures.
7: You, sure you won't have a drink?
6: No, not now.
7: It's just cheap whiskey. I don't usually go for drinking myself. Take a bottle like this and...
6: Simple-minded jerk. How do you like it now, huh? Come on, you're lousing up the chair.
4: Come on, Frank. We got to change him.
6: Ow! Hey, don't just stand there. Help me do something with him.
8: That's my friend.
6: You keep out of this, Frank. Joyce, lock the door.
9: What did you do to him?
6: I hit him with the bottle. Now, will you lock the door?
8: Mr. Gresham is my friend. I think if I'm
6: Shut
8: hungry,
6: up.
8: He'll...
6: I don't want to hear another word out of you. Joyce?
9: I'm locking it.
6: All right, all right. Now put Frank in his closet.
9: What?
6: You heard me. Put him in and lock it. Go on.
8: Not now. I want to stay with my friend.
6: Go with Joyce, Frank. Go on.
9: Come on, Frank. In here.
8: Please?
9: Amel, I can't.
6: Frank, Frank, get in there. You want a belt in the teeth?
8: No.
9: In here, Frank. That's good.
6: And don't make any noise.
9: Any more orders, mastermind?
6: Now, don't get smart.
9: Smart? When you just hit him over the head?
6: You think I'm going to let him take Frank back after all my work?
9: He'll only find you again, Amel. I told you this was no good.
6: Oh, look, this creep was on his own. All I got to do is change my name. And Frank's, too.
9: What happens when he comes to? You going to keep hitting him the rest of his life?
6: I don't have to.
9: Why not? Do you think he'll ever come... What do you mean?
6: The rest of his life is over, kid. He's dead.
3: I'm sorry, Harrington. I was so shocked when you told me it was Roy Gresham. I didn't get all the facts.
10: You know how you feel, Chief? I couldn't believe it either.
4: Harrington, you said he died from a blow on the head?
10: Yeah. Doc Hogan's got him downstairs in the morgue now.
3: Where was his body discovered?
10: In a boxcar.
4: What?
10: Yeah, in a boxcar on the railroad side, Miss Miller. Switch out about 10 miles out of town.
3: His death occurred there?
10: No, I doubt it, Chief. There weren't any signs of fight or anything. It's more like somebody killed him and then threw him in the empty car.
3: Yes, well, we'll know more when Dr. Colgan's through. How about his effects?
10: Everything was on him. Keys, identification, billfold.
3: How much money?
10: About $40. Stuff's all coming up in an envelope.
3: Jewelry?
10: Yeah, watch, ring, the usual.
3: I see. Now, robbery is pretty well ruled out, then.
10: I think so.
3: Yes. Get the state hospital on the phone, William Smitter.
4: Oh, sure, right away, Chief.
3: I asked Gresham if Frank Kent could turn violent.
10: And he said if the right things happened.
3: Yes.
10: I wonder if they did.

0: Justin.
1: Are you?
0: I won't answer that question, Bill. Wouldn't do me the least bit of good, and I do hate to be humiliated. Let's just forget about the whole thing, shall we?
1: But I... See, here, Jerry, I never gave you the slightest reason to think that I might be in love with you. At least if I did, it was completely unintentional.
0: Quite true. You never did. You've never been able to see anyone but Mary. And you never will. You just keep right on being a fool and letting her dangle you at the end of a string. When she pulls the string, keep on jumping as you always have.
1: I don't think it was necessary to say that.
0: Wasn't it? Sometimes the truth hurts, Doctor, but that's exactly what you're being. A puppet for Mary Lord. Goodbye, Bill.
1: Wait a minute. You're very much overwrought, Jerry. I'll drive you home.
0: No, thank you. I'll walk.
2: 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We'll be right back.
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0: I'm sick and tired of this. You know, Rochester, I got a good mind to complain to the Cadillac Company.
1: The Cadillac Company?
0: Yes.
1: Boss, we only got one of the hubcaps from them.
0: Oh, yes.
1: And we picked that up at the scene of an accident.
0: Rochester, I didn't steal that hubcap.
1: No, but I'll never forget how you dig it with that man in the ambulance.
0: All right, all right. Now try that motor again.
1: Yes, sir.
0: This is all... Rochester, where did we get this motor?
1: Broadway at 9th.
0: Eastern Columbia?
1: No, Broadway and 9th. It was laying in the street.
0: What?
1: Same accident.
0: Oh, yes. Rochester, try and get this car started, will you? Thank heaven. Now, Rochester, for a change, go out Hollywood Boulevard.
1: Yes, sir.
0: You know, this is one of the first nights this week that the weather has been so mild. What was that?
1: Sounded like a police whistle.
0: Rochester, did you see that? Two men just ran out of that bank. They jumped in that big black sedan. They're speeding away.
1: Yeah!
0: Wow! They must be going 80 miles an hour. And look at that policeman. He's running towards us. What is it, officer?
2: Quick, follow that car!
0: What?
2: Follow that car!
1: Oh, officer, come now!
2: Look, I'm an officer of the law. When I jump on your running board and say follow that car, I want you to do it.
1: Well, then get your other foot off the ground. You're holding us back.
2: Stop wasting time and do
3: cut,
2: as I...
3: Cut!
0: Cut? Who said that?
4: Yeah, I did. We're making a picture here on Hollywood Boulevard.
0: A picture? Oh, for heaven's sake. What's the name of it?
4: The Whistle Blows at Midnight.
0: Rochester, let's get out of here. I don't want to be even an extra in this one. And step on it. I want to get home and have dinner. Well, that was a very good dinner, Rochester.
1: Thanks, boss. Say, Mr. Benny, while you were having dinner, a messenger brought this to the door.
0: What is it?
1: Here you are.
0: Oh, yes, this is a record that Dennis made of that new song, Bibbidi Bobbidi Boo, from Walt Disney's picture, Cinderella. He wanted me to hear it. I'm going in the den, Rochester, and play it.
1: Shall I break a toothpick in half?
0: No, I bought some needles. I've got a lovely bunch of coconuts. See, that song I don't understand at all. At least Bibbidi Bobbidi Boo makes sense. I bet Dennis made a good record of it.
5: How I've got a lovely bunch of coconuts.
0: Whoops, wrong side. Oh, here it is. Bibbidi Bobbidi Boo.
6: If your mind is in a dither and your heart is in a haze, I'll haze your dither and dither your haze with a magic phrase. 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

0: boo. 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
1: Time to take a short break on the Jack Benny program. We'll be right back after this.
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8: Are you going to bed now, boss?
9: No, I think I'll stay up a while and read a book.
8: Okay.
9: Let's see. I finished Cleveland Amory's new book, Hometown. Very good, too. Here's one. My 10 Years in Washington by Dreer Poulsen. Well, I'll be darned, there is a Dreer Poulsen. Yeah, I hope Don doesn't find out. Say, here's a good mystery. I Was Betrayed by Maximilian Q. Langley, author of I Was Framed, I Was Deceived, I Was Double-Crossed, and I Was Loused Up. Gee, certainly gets some great titles. I think I'll read this one. I'll sit in that chair by the window. Ah, whoops. This seat is cold, too. Yeah, this story ought to be pretty good. I Was Betrayed

0: arranged to sell the rocket for a tremendous price. As the hours go by and Haller remains at large, Superman and Mr. Miller's office at the FBI headquarters comes to a desperate decision.
1: I'm certain Haller skipped the country, Mr. Miller. And there's only one person alive who might still prevent him from carrying out his plan.
2: Who?
1: Superman.
2: You?
1: Yes. But before I tell you what I propose to do, I need your help.
2: What do you mean?
1: Your men intercepted a letter some time ago offering the Superman rocket for sale. It was written to a foreign agent.
2: That's right.
1: Who was that agent? And what country does he represent?
2: His name is Ramos.
1: Ramos?
2: Yes, but we don't know what country he represents. We don't even know his nationality.
1: You don't?
2: No, he's a mysterious devil and a cunning one. During the war, he worked for the Nazis, and he remained in Europe after the war. Now, chances are he's working for one of the few countries there which don't belong to the United Nations.
1: You said there. You mean in Europe?
2: Yes. Of course, I'm not positive.
1: Sounds like a good hunch to me, and I'm going to play it. Now, goodbye, Mr. Miller. You'll be hearing from me.
2: Well, just a minute. Where are you going?
1: I'm heading for Europe.
2: Oh, wait, man. You can't go barging into other countries making searches and accusations. That's practically an act of war.
1: Well, I don't intend to go barging into other countries. I'm going to do my hunting in no man's land.
2: No man's land?
1: The free air over the Atlantic Ocean, 100 miles or so off the European coastline. I'm going to patrol that coastline, and if Haller tries to come through by sea or by air, I'll get him.
2: But good heavens, man, even you can't cover a territory that large. Why, it's thousands of miles.
1: I can move pretty fast. Faster even than the Superman rocket.
2: I know, but...
1: And as I see it, this is our only chance to stop Haller. If I don't stop him, my own rocket, multiplied by hundreds, will destroy us and all other democratic nations. I heard Haller say that myself.
2: I don't think even you can do it, but... Well, come with me.
1: Where? There's no time to lose. I've got to get started.
2: I can help you, and it won't take a minute. Come this way. Now, this little portable radio outfit is more powerful than it looks, Superman.
1: Oh?
2: It can receive and transmit shortwave messages over a radius of 1,000 miles. Here, I'll help you strap it on your chest.
1: All right, thanks, Mr. Miller.
2: The Chief of Staff is instructing all naval and air units at sea to report any unidentified plane or ship to the battleship Dakota. The Dakota is taking up a position about midway in the Atlantic and will pass on any information to you.
1: Good. More eyes, the better on this job. There we are. I'm all set. Now, just open this window. Goodbye, Mr. Miller.
2: Goodbye, Superman. And good luck.
1: Thanks. I'm going to need it. Up and away!
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5: Leaping high above FBI headquarters, Superman takes a bearing from the stars, then streaks away to the east like a rushing comet, flashing through the heavens of night. High above the heaving black Atlantic, he hovers for a moment to peer in at a majestic clipper plane winging eastward. Then onward he streaks, only to check suddenly in a great rush of air and plummet downward like some giant bird of prey, toward where a long, sleek yacht slides through the dark waves. Wheeling above it in furious flight, the Man of Steel satisfies himself that his quarry is not aboard. And then, on again, he bolts into the east, toward where the sky is lightening, and the long, dim coastlines of Europe and Africa wind far below. A storm is building, thunder and flashing rain and mounting winds. But like a red and blue bolt, Superman flashes northward through the heightening storm, his keen eyes searching the lightning-shot air and frothy sea below. High to the uppermost tip of Norway, and then back along the coasts of Europe and 1,000 miles of Africa. Moving far faster than the speed of sound, the Man of Steel veers and bolts northward again, dashing the rain from his eyes, unafraid of the lightning which crackles about him like mighty whips of fire, keeping tirelessly to his incredible patrol. Away! Faster! For hours he cruises as the fury of the storm increases, and then suddenly he hears a voice.
6: Superman to Dakota. Go ahead.
7: Our radar picked up an unknown plane. At least we think it's a plane. About 2 hours ago, it was flying east, heading toward your first position at about 35,000 feet. We held it on the screen for 400 miles. It was holding the same position, due east, 3961. That would put it a bit south of dead mid-continent. Over.
6: I'll look into it and let you know. Wait. Think I hear a plane now. Over and out. Yes, that does sound like a plane. Above me and coming this way. Up! Up! It's a plane, all right. I'm sure of it. I can't see it yet, though. Wouldn't answer our ships and planes, eh? Well, maybe this is Mr. Haller coming right into my hands. Let's find out. Away!
5: His eyes gleaming, Superman flashes forward through the thick storm to meet the mysterious plane. Is it the plane carrying Richard Haller and the tiny rocket model? We'll be back in a moment to find out, so stand by!

0: Now, back to the adventures of Superman. High in the sky near the coast of Europe, Superman has heard the droning motors of an approaching plane above a raging storm. Flashing through driving rain and crackling lightning, he approaches it.
1: This storm is getting worse. I can hear that plane clearly now, but I can't see it. Seems to be ahead and to the right. Away!
2: The storm calls Earth, Mr. Haller.
3: Yes, Spicer, it does seem to be getting worse. Here comes Ramos. Maybe he can tell us something.
4: I have just spoken to the pilot, gentlemen. He says while the storm is bad, it is not too bad. He promises to deliver us safely at the airport within the hour.
3: Well, if he's not worried, I guess it's okay.
2: Yeah, but Mr. Haller, look!
1: That's right, sir.
2: There, outside the window, look!
4: Santa Maria, a man! It's Superman!
2: Superman, hold me aloft!
1: Take it easy, Spicer. He can't see us through your camouflage on the plane.
2: But look, he comes closer.
1: He can't see us, I tell you. He couldn't see the rocket model when it was camouflaged, could he?
2: Hold me aloft! What shall we do?
1: All right. He can't see us, I tell you.
4: But he hears our motors. He knows there is a plane.
2: We are lost.
1: Quiet. Ramos, tell your pilot to cut the motors. Hurry.
4: In this storm? Oh, he's too dangerous.
1: Not as dangerous as Superman. It'll only be for a minute or two until we lose him. Hurry now.
5: Start saying your prayers, Haller. I'll have my hands on you in a moment. What the? I can't hear the plane. What happened to it? Great Scott, it's gone.
0: Staring about wildly, his keen ears alert for the sound of motors, Superman sees only driving rain and crackling lightning, hears only the fury of the storm. As he, at the very last, reached out his hands for Richard Haller, only to close them on empty air again and forever. Will the wily Haller once more elude the Man of Steel and deliver the Superman rocket model safely to an unfriendly nation? Whatever you do, gang, don't miss Monday's thrill-packed episode. Tune in same time, same station, for another chapter of The Secret Rocket on The Adventures of Superman.
6: And remember, for breakfast, it's Kellogg's Pep.
0: For excitement, The Adventures of Superman.
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7: 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I'm Greg Bell, and earlier we had a fun episode of the Jack Benny program. And my question is about his big screen work. In the 1942 comedy picture George Washington Slept Here, Jack's wife was played by a Texas-born actress known for the following films: Angels with Dirty Faces, The Man Who Came to Dinner, and King's Row. I'll name her and then wrap up when radio was right after this.
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9: Would you mind telling me whose brain I did put in?
10: Then you won't be angry.
9: I will not be angry.
10: Abby someone.
9: Abby who?
10: Abby Normal.
11: What do you do, Carl? Carl is a inventor slash entrepreneur.
12: Yeah, I'm still looking for that home run, you know? I mean, when I saw the iPod first time, I was like, yeah, I could have kicked myself.
11: That was so hard on him.
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16: Roger. Ready to move out.
17: Hello, everyone. I'm Carl Amari, and this is Hollywood 360, the radio show that presents all things entertainment, including trivia contests and games, movie reviews, celebrity interviews, showbiz news, and classic radio shows. My co-host is the vivacious Lisa Wolf. In this hour, Dane Clark stars in a tale well calculated to keep us in suspense from 1945. But first, it's real or ridiculous. Lisa will provide back-in-the-day information. I must decide if they're real or ridiculous while you play along at home. Right, Lisa?
11: That is real, Carl.
17: Yeah.
11: Back in the day, things that happened
17: back
11: or did
17: day.
11: Not happen.
17: Oh.
11: I hope you guys enjoyed your Lou Malnati's pizza. I lost a few weeks back, and I paid my debt tonight.
17: A little spinach pizza.
11: Right, but if you get all of these correct, Carl, I'll do it again, because I feel confident that you will not.
17: Wow, it's going to break your bank account.
11: That's right.
17: Okay.
11: All
17: I
11: right.
17: get them all right, how many are there?
11: There are 12.
17: Oh, shh.
11: But it's 50-50.
17: All right.
11: And you lived back in the day.
17: Yeah.
11: So there's that.
17: All right, let's
11: try
17: this.
11: Back in the day, airlines handed out complimentary cigarettes during flights.
17: No.
11: Real or ridiculous?
17: Ridiculous.
11: It is real.
17: No way.
11: Yes, it is. So there's no pizza, but major airlines, including United Airlines, allowed smoking on board.
17: I know they allowed it because I remember.
11: Right.
17: When they
11: I remember they used to smoke.
17: But they handed them out?
11: I guess they did.
17: Wow. Okay.
11: Isn't that crazy?
17: All right.
11: People installed carpet on bathroom walls in the 1970s.
18: What?
17: Real.
11: Carpet on bathroom walls.
17: Yeah.
11: That is real.
17: Yeah.
11: Shag carpet covered bathroom
17: basements. Shag, baby.
11: Practically every surface.
17: Yeah.
11: I mean, we all had shag carpeting,
17: right?
11: Did you have shag carpeting?
17: I sure did.
11: What color was your shag carpeting?
17: I think it was red.
11: Sure it was. Okay.
17: Brings back fond memories.
11: That's right. A company sold diet water with negative calories.
17: Diet water with negative calories? No.
11: No, that is correct. Yeah. No, that never happened. TVs came built into giant wooden cabinets with doors.
17: Oh, yeah. Absolutely.
11: Remember that?
17: Absolutely.
11: Yes. Zenith, RCA, they sold those furniture-style televisions.
17: Yep.
11: The 60s. Kids rode freely in pickup truck beds on highways.
17: They wrote, yeah, absolutely
11: they
17: true.
11: They sure did. It was coming from the 50s to the 80s.
17: No seatbelts in
11: no
17: the back seat of those
11: belt
17: trucks.
11: No seatbelt
17: laws. Oh, yeah.
11: I know. I mean, even without a law, I mean, that just seems crazy.
17: Yeah. I mean, yes. I mean, can you imagine? I remember that. I remember doing it.
11: Yeah.
17: I remember being
11: you just
17: in the back.
11: Hop on and go.
17: It's like, hey, let's go.
11: Yeah.
17: All right. You didn't even think about safety.
11: That's right. We didn't.
17: Mm-mm.
11: We used to have those seats in the station wagon that faced the window.
17: Oh,
11: it was
17: like a
11: couch across.
17: Uh-huh.
11: There were no seat belts there.
17: Yeah.
11: Crazy.
17: Mm-hmm.
11: Burger King released hamburger-scented perfume in Japan.
17: No.
11: They did. BK launched Flame Grilled Fragrance in 2015.
17: Oh, I hate when I miss them.
11: Flame Grilled Fragrance. That's sort
17: gross
11: of a,
17: as
11: kind
17: gross.
11: Of a tongue twister.
17: That's almost one of the grossest things
11: that's
17: I've ever.
11: That's a bad one.
17: Ugh.
11: People put shag carpet on refrigerator doors in the 1970s.
17: No, I don't think so.
11: They did not.
17: No.
11: That would be kind of itchy. Families rented telephones from the phone company instead of owning them.
17: Yeah. Sometimes they did.
11: Yes, that is true. I remember that.
17: Mm-hmm.
11: Renting the phone from AT&T and you paid by the month.
17: Nuts.
11: That's crazy.
17: Yeah.
11: Grocery stores used conveyor belts that carried groceries to customers' cars.
17: No way.
11: It is real.
17: No.
11: Stores, including Piggly Wiggly,
17: I hate when I miss.
11: Experimented with outdoor conveyor systems in the 1940s
17: nuts.
11: And 50s. I know. I didn't know about that,
17: that
11: one.
17: That didn't work.
11: I guess not, because they're not doing it. Wouldn't that be nice, though? No.
17: You know what gets me really angry? When I go to the grocery store and then they ask me, do you need any help getting this to your car?
11: Why does make you angry?
17: Do I look like I need someone
11: you
17: to help me?
11: You can't tell from looking at somebody what
17: do
11: their
17: I look like
11: challenges
17: I need
11: are?
17: Someone to take my groceries to
11: are
17: my car?
11: Are you
17: does that
11: kidding?
17: Happen to you? Do they ask you?
11: Sometimes. It depends what store you're going to.
17: I mean, I'm like,
11: Jewel asks,
17: I'm
11: but
17: like,
11: I don't take it. But guess what?
17: I take offense.
11: Do you?
17: Yeah. And I take a...
11: offense. And you can't think of anything else.
17: I take a
11: and
17: gate.
11: A wagon. So the reason you shouldn't take offense and the reason that they should ask
17: you... I mean, have you looked at the how in shape I am? I feel like saying, what are you talking
11: here's
17: about?
11: The thing.
0: They're just being nice.
11: Just so you know, Carl, people have challenges
17: insult.
11: That are not easily observed.
17: Take a look at this specimen and then say, do I need
11: that
17: help?
11: That is some specimen.
17: All right.
11: Hotels charged extra for rooms without color televisions. That doesn't even make sense.
17: No, they didn't.
11: I think what this supposed to be was they charged extra for rooms with color televisions.
17: Okay.
11: And that is real.
17: Yeah, real. That,
11: they used
17: that
11: to,
17: I would say, yeah.
11: That, sorry, that was my error. They used to advertise color TV.
17: Why don't you do
11: TV.
17: Your work correctly,
11: I just
17: Lisa?
11: I fixed it.
17: Why don't you, instead of doing it here when you get to the radio station.
11: Because that's so funny. We used to have somebody that worked with us
17: someone,
11: that used to do that.
17: Someone, one of, yeah, she's no longer with
11: that
17: the group.
11: Is, she wasn't with us
17: she'd
11: for very
17: come
11: long.
17: To the radio station and then do all her segments. And we were,
11: she'd sit down and go in the conference room.
17: Lisa and I were like,
11: and we're about to start the show, and she's like, wait, I just have to do my segment.
17: So guess what?
11: She's gone.
17: She's out of here.
11: She's gone. All right. Companies sold canned Hollywood air to tourists.
17: Canned Hollywood air? I can't believe that.
11: Nah, I don't think so.
17: No.
11: Here's the last one.
17: Yeah.
11: A cereal company released gravy-flavored breakfast cereal.
17: All right, real.
11: Nah, I made that up.
17: I hate when I get them wrong.
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17: Not
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11: 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That's for
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11: Carl, did you know that half of all adults have high blood pressure? I mean, you probably do know that because you are part of that half.
17: I do. But you know what? Let me tell you something. This is true. Thursday, I had my checkup, okay? And I told my doctor, because he was like, your blood pressure is pretty darn good. It looks like it's gone down a little bit. Guess what? I told him, I'm using 120 Life, and he had heard of it. And he said, fantastic, keep using it. I've only been using it for a few weeks, and it has lowered my blood pressure. And you know what, too? It tastes delicious. You just mix it in water, and I use it when I work out in the morning, and it's lowering my blood pressure, Lisa. It's fantastic.
11: Right. So, you know, you should try 120 Life. It's not a gimmick. It's a real, you know, medically appropriate powder,
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11: right? 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
11: So you're supposed to try it for 14 days. 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Measure your blood pressure before and after. And for you, it obviously is working beautifully.
17: Yeah.
11: If your numbers don't improve, you get a full refund. 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
17: 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Those will be on digital download links. All right, Lisa, it's time for Suspense, starring Dane Clark. And we air Suspense a lot here because not only do we have master source material of Suspense, but it's probably the best series ever from the golden age of radio. Started in 1942, lasted until 1962, almost 1,000 broadcasts. And anyone who was anyone was on suspense. And Dane Clark, who is a very good film actor, appears in this this episode of Suspense. We're going to go back to a broadcast date of April 5th, 1945. It's called A Guy Gets Lonely. It's sponsored by your favorite potent potable, Roma Wines. Lisa never comes to the studio without at least 1 gallon of Roma Wines.
11: You got it.
17: To get through
11: the evening
17: show.
11: With you.
17: I understand.
11: Yep.
17: I'm a lot.
11: Yes, you
17: I understand.
11: Are.
17: Let's tune this in. Part one of Suspense.
18: 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Yes, right now a glassful would be very pleasant, as Roma Wines bring you a remarkable tale of suspense.
19: And with a drama called A Guy Gets Lonely, and with the performance of Mr. Dane Clark as Eddie Lewis, Roma Wines hope indeed to keep you in suspense.

0: Have you ever been lonely? Desperately lonely? Well, there's an emptiness in the pit of your stomach that no food can remove. There's a coldness about people's faces that make you shudder. And you do silly things when you're lonely. Maybe that explains what happened to me. Maybe. Anyhow, I was hanging around the shooting gallery in one of those Broadway penny arcades that night, one of those places where you can play a game of chess, get your fortune told, have 10 shots at Hitler, all 15 cents. And I was alone, as usual, thinking the dull, drab, dreary things a guy thinks about when he's alone. When suddenly an old man standing next to me said...
1: Well, my aim is not what it used to be. Oh, got a match, my boy?
0: Match? Oh, sure, here.
1: Oh, thank you. You haven't by any chance got a cigarette to go with that match, have you, son?
0: Of course, here, take one.
1: Oh, thanks again. You know, with cigarettes so scarce nowadays, the only way a gentleman gets a smoke is to buy him himself.
0: Yep.
1: Mm. Thank you, thank you. What's the matter, kid? You look like your ship came in, only your mother-in-law was aboard.
0: Oh, nothing.
1: Oh, come on. Fess up to old Horace. I'm Beatrice Bearfax without the girdle.
0: Well, I'm just fed up with this town, that's all.
1: Oh, there's nothing wrong with this town, kid. Like all other towns?
0: Yeah, except the one you grew up in.
1: Well, I suppose you're right. You know what you need is a little diversion.
0: Huh?
1: Oh, here, my man.
2: Yes, sir.
1: These guns up again, will you?
3: Yes, sir. Both guns, chum.
1: Naturally. You'll try it again, won't you, sir?
2: All right, sir.
0: Okay.
1: You know, I think perhaps I've got just the right medicine for your homesickness, young fellow.
0: Well, what's that?
1: A girl.
0: A girl?
1: Yes. Don't tell me you've never heard of them. Well, if you haven't, bless me. I don't want to be the one to tell you.
2: And there we
0: no,
2: are.
0: It's
2: that's
0: not
2: it.
0: That.
3: Here you are, sir. That'll be $2.
1: $2?
3: That's right, chum. There's a war on, in case you haven't heard. Ammunition's kind of hard to get nowadays.
1: Oh. Well, as a matter of fact, it's a little dark in here, and my eyes aren't what they used to be, so perhaps I'll simply forget.
0: No. Here's the money. Go on. Go ahead, Pop. Shoot.
1: Wouldn't care to make a small wager on this, would you, my boy? As I say, my eyes...
0: No, thanks.
1: Yeah. Well, as I was saying, son, I have a splendid idea. Now, tomorrow, being the Sabbath, my wife and I are bound for Minnewanka on a peaceful little fishing expedition. If you'd care to accompany us, there is a faint chance, just a faint chance, mind you, that I might round up a beautiful young lady who will make it a foursome.
0: Well, wouldn't that be too much trouble?
1: Oh, not at all, son. Meet me here tomorrow at 9. What do you say?
0: Gee, that... Well, that's swell, except that...
1: Except what? Oh, do you mind if I shoot first?
0: No, go ahead. Except that I've never been fishing before in my life.
1: Well, don't worry about it.
0: Hey, your eyes aren't too bad.
1: Well, with a fish, the big thing is not so much your experience...

0: The idea of not being alone again on Sundays would excite me. I didn't give much thought to the girl until I saw her. If you've ever seen a truly beautiful woman walking toward you, you'll know what I'm talking about. First, you see the tiny gray silhouette in the distance, and then the figure seems to spring to life. Each curve rounds into place, and finally you see the smooth oval face and the long auburn hair dancing in the breeze. And before you know it, you're in a trance, that's all. That must have been what happened to me when I first saw Jolie, because I don't remember much of anything until I heard myself saying... Oh, hey, what's that?
1: A worm, silly. You can't fish without a worm.
0: Do I have to?
1: Well, of course. As captain of this boat, I promise to bring in more fish than Horace. Wow. I order you to put that worm on the hook.
0: No, it shakes.
1: Rather gracefully, don't you think?
0: Kind of reminds me of a shimmy queen in a burlesque show. Oh.
1: There. Oh. Now you did it. Easy, wasn't it? Now drop your line in the water.
0: Okay. Well, where's the fish?
1: Patience, lad, patience. The fish hasn't had a chance to read your advertisement yet.
0: Well, if they could only see you, Jolly, I doubt if they'd bother with my line at all.
1: Oh, your line isn't bad, Eddie. This is so bad at all.
0: I guess in the next few hours I told her just about all I could remember about myself, about wanting to be an actor and leaving home and coming to this town and the disappointments and how I decided to go home while I still had some money left. And how lonely I was. How terribly lonely I was. And before she left that night, she wouldn't let me take her home, I made a date for the next night. It's funny how quick you can get to feel that way about somebody when you're lonely. We met in the Astor lobby, and after we talked for a while...
1: Well, for a slow starter, you certainly poured on in the backstage.
0: No, please don't laugh, Charlie. I'm pretty serious.
1: About what?
0: About you.
1: How about me?
0: Charlie, look... I was planning to go home today. I had the ticket in my pocket, and this morning I turned it in.
1: Oh.
0: Look, I still want to go home, Jolie, but I want you to go with me.
1: You want what?
0: I want you to marry me. Jolie?
1: I heard.
0: Well?
1: You want an answer, no?
0: Yes.
1: It's no, Eddie.
0: Oh.
1: I'm sorry.
0: Well... Is there somebody else?
1: No, it isn't that, Eddie. It isn't anything you could possibly imagine. It isn't even that I don't love you, because maybe I do.
0: Jolie!
1: But you see, Eddie, I was going to ask you something tonight, too, and it doesn't stack up very well against what you asked me.
0: Jolie, what? What?
1: Oh, I know it's silly. We've only known each other for 48 hours, and it shouldn't matter, but... Oh, it doesn't matter anyway, no.
0: Jolie, you've got to tell me.
1: It's just an old, old story, Eddie. Such an old story that you probably wouldn't even believe it. That's the trouble.
0: Look, I believe anything you told me.
1: It's about my mother out west and how I support her and how she needs an operation and... I was going to ask you for $1,000.
0: Is that all?
1: That's enough.
0: Oh, Jolie, why did you put me through such a cold sweat for a little thing like that?
1: Well, it's pretty complicated.
0: Oh,
1: Eddie.
0: What's complicated about it? Look, Jolie. Look, here's a ring. It's all I've got right now, but I wish you'd wear it.
1: Oh, it's beautiful.
0: An old Samoan chief gave it to me when I was in Tahiti. Go ahead, look inside.
1: To Eddie Lewis from Question Mark.
0: Yeah, I had that engraved in it when I got back to the States. I never did know the old guy's name. Will you wear it?
1: Eddie, I'll meet you here tomorrow for lunch. And if I'm wearing the ring, third finger left hand, you'll know that I do.
0: All right. Jolie.
1: Yes?
0: Do you want the money now?
1: No, Eddie, no. Not now.
2: That's the first portion of Suspense with A Guy Gets Lonely, starring Dane Clark, from April 5th, 1945. You know who else is in the show? Howard Duff. You could recognize his voice, but he wasn't really well known yet. He was still doing supporting roles. And then just after this, maybe a few months after this, he got cast as Sam Spade on CBS as well. But we'll get back to Suspense and more of Hollywood 360 after this.
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4: Hi, this is Sid Mark with the sounds of Sinatra from the very beginning, February 1939 with Harry James. On to Mr. Dorsey, February of 1940, the Columbia years, 1943 to 52. On to Capitol, April of 53 to 1960, reprise 1960 to 91. On to Duets for Capitol. All of that on this week's Sounds of Sinatra. That's right. And you're invited.
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6: Fox News, I'm Deborah Valentine. 12 people shot when gunfire erupted during a street festival in Toledo, Ohio, Saturday. Police say two of the victims are in critical condition. Deputy Police Chief Joseph Heffernan.
7: We're going to dissect what happened and who was responsible, and certainly the motives are going to be one of them. You know, why would somebody do something like this? It's just horrible.
6: Police are asking for the public's help with information that may lead to a suspect. Repeated anti-ICE protests outside New Jersey's Delaney Hall Migrant Detention Center after allegations of poor conditions. Border czar Tom Homan on Fox's My View with Lara Trump and what he thinks is driving the demonstrations.
8: It isn't about the quality of detention. It's about detention. They don't want these people detained.
6: Revenue figures from Delaney Hall show an increase in purchases during a purported hunger strike. 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
9: G.R. Sundberg General Engineering Contractor presents another of the most influential Americans in celebration of our 250th birthday.
10: Harriet Beecher Stowe was an American writer and abolitionist best known for her novel Uncle Tom's Cabin. Stowe grew up in a deeply religious family that opposed slavery. The 1850 passage of the Fugitive Slave Act, obligating authorities in free states to apprehend runaway enslaved people, took the slavery fight northward and was the push she had to write her novel. In 1852, she published Uncle Tom's Cabin, a powerful story exposing the cruelty of slavery. The book became an international bestseller and increased support for the abolition movement. Stowe met President Abraham Lincoln, who reportedly credited her book with helping shape public opinion against slavery. Harriet Beecher Stowe continued writing and speaking on social issues until her death in 1896.
9: This profile of an influential American is presented by Humboldt County Elections Department.
10: Your wait is finally over. 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
14: 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Okay, listening to Suspense, Lisa Wolf and Mike Bubblebath Costella. This is called A Guy Gets Lonely, and that's true.
15: You would know.
14: A guy can get lonely, that's for sure. Dane Clark starring, April 5th, 1945. Here's the conclusion to Suspense.
0: The next day I was there waiting for her, way ahead of time again, but this time she was late. After a half hour, I began to get worried. Then I began to get scared. After a full hour had gone by and she still hadn't shown up, I was half crazy. And then I felt a hand on my arm and a voice speaking over my shoulder.
3: You waiting for somebody?
0: Hmm? That's right.
3: A lady?
0: Yeah, what about it?
3: Would your name be Eddie Lewis?
0: Yes. Say, what do you know about the fact that I'm...
3: We found your name written in lipstick on the back of a bathroom door up on the 10th floor. After it, it said, Astor Lobby, 1 o'clock. So we sort of put two and two together. You see, I'm from headquarters, Eddie.
0: What?
3: I'm a detective.
0: Detective? Listen, if you know anything about Jorley Andrews, I was supposed to meet her here about an hour ago, and she
3: would
0: hasn't...
3: Would she have been wearing this ring by any chance?
0: Well, that's right. That's my ring. Where is she?
3: She's down at the city morgue, Eddie. He's dead.
16: For Suspense, Roma Wines are bringing you as star Mr. Dane Clark, whom you have heard in the first act of A Guy Gets Lonely, a radio play by Don Paul Nathanson, which is Roma Wines' presentation tonight of Suspense. And now, Roma Wines bring back to our Hollywood soundstage Dane Clark as Eddie in A Guy Gets Lonely, a play well calculated to keep you in suspense.
0: My mind was going round like a merry-go-round. Having an old moocher like Horace walk up out of a clear sky and introduce you to a girl like Jorley. Proposing to her after only 48 hours, and then having a cop come along and tell you she's dead. They took me down to headquarters, and I was there all day answering questions and trying to dope out what had happened myself. I even told them how she'd asked me for $1,000, but they didn't pay much attention to anything I said.
3: It's a simple case of suicide, and that's that.
0: But it couldn't be! Jolie wouldn't commit suicide!
17: You recognized her, didn't you?
0: Well, I...
3: Well, what?
0: People don't look quite the same after they've fallen 10 stories on a concrete side.
3: But you recognized her?
0: Yes, yes, I recognize her. But why did she write my name on the inside of that door?
3: How do I know what women think about before they jump out the window? I'm not Mr. Anthony.
0: Well, look, maybe somebody followed her. Maybe somebody tried to force the door.
17: There wasn't any lock on the door.
0: Then it would have been that much easier. Maybe somebody...
3: Look, Eddie, just what are you trying to make out of this?
0: I don't know. All I know is it couldn't have been as simple as this.
3: You wouldn't be thinking about murder, would you?
0: Maybe.
3: Now, Eddie, this sort of thing happens all the time. Look, I'll draw you a picture. Friendless girl meets guy. They start going together. Then she asks him for money. He doesn't give. The next day,
0: Look, I told you, we're going to get married.
3: I'm doing the talking. She Asks him for money, and he doesn't give, see? The next day, she writes his name on the handiest plain white surface, and boom. Now, how does that look to you?
18: All right, all right. But what about Horace? Have you tried to trace him?
17: Yeah, sure. We tried to find Horace. Only we didn't. Mainly on account of he doesn't exist, if you ask me.
18: I talked to him, I tell you. He introduced us.
3: You don't have to go that far to explain how a man meets a girl nowadays, Eddie.
18: Look, he did introduce us. He was an old man, white hair, with a shooting gallery.
17: And he has a hobby of introducing guys to beautiful gals, and nobody knows where he lives. Oh. And the only time you ever met him was in the Penny Arcade that's so busy they wouldn't remember George Washington being in there. That and the time you were seen together by a couple of lake trout. Oh, cut it out, will you, son?
3: All right, go on home, Eddie. I wouldn't leave town just yet, though, if I were you.
18: All right.
3: And, Eddie.
18: Yeah?
3: I wouldn't push that murder theory too far, either.
18: Why?
3: Because you know who's the only possible suspect for murder? That's right. You.
19: First, I didn't know what to do or what to think. I didn't blame the cops. From where they sat, it just didn't make any sense any other way. And then all at once, I knew what I was going to do. First, I moved to another hotel, just in case. And then I started growing a full beard, and I dyed it black. And my hair, too. You see, I'm a natural blonde, so it turned out pretty good. Good enough to pass off for a night anyway. And I really am an actor. Maybe no Barrymore, but enough to give a fair imitation of an accent. And I got some different clothes, and then I was ready. I began haunting that shooting gallery because I figured the old man had a system. But after about 3 weeks, I'd about given up hope. And one Saturday night, I walked into a little place off Times Square, and I saw him. My heart was jumping through hoops, but I just sort of moseyed around, tried to look as down in the mouth as I could, kept my face out of the light. I felt pretty safe with the beard, so I went over and I stood next to him.
20: Oh. Well, my aim seems to be off tonight. Oh, pardon me. You have a match?
19: I reckon I do. Sure, here you are.
20: Oh, thank you. My boy, like to try your skill at the shooting gallery? Perhaps a little wager?
19: Oh, no, thanks. I've just about had enough shooting to last me a lifetime. I just come back from 2 years in the South Pacific.
20: So that's where you got the beard?
19: Yeah, a bunch of us fellas grew them down there. I promised my kinfolk I'd let them see it before I shaved it off.
20: I'm not so sure I would shave it off. It's mightily becoming to
19: you. Thank you.
20: Where are your folks?
19: Texas. Got a mighty nice little ranch of my own down there. Sure do miss it.
20: Kind of lonely, huh?
19: Oh, you all can say that again, mister.
20: Well, son, if you'd forgive an old man for sticking his nose in somebody's business where he's got no call to...
19: Shakes, no. What's on your mind?
20: I think I know just the medicine for you.
19: What's that?
20: A girl.
19: That was it. That's what I've been waiting for. First, I thought of taking the old devil out in the alley and sweating it out of him right then and there. Then I thought, no. No, there'll be a girl, and I want to have a talk with that girl. In the meantime, the old man was going on about that fishing.
20: If you care to join us, my boy, I think I can promise you a very pleasant afternoon.
19: Well, I reckon I couldn't do that. Perhaps if you could make it tomorrow night.
20: Well, now that might be arranged. Where would you like to have us meet you?
19: Well, couldn't you just sort of give me the young lady's phone number, tell her I was fixing the call?
20: I'm afraid, you see, this particular young lady doesn't have a phone.
19: Don't think I'm not downright great.

0: As it got around toward 8 o'clock, I kept looking toward the street entrance, but somehow I must have missed her, because the next thing I knew, there was somebody standing beside me, and I heard a voice.
1: Hello there. I'm Joyce Arlen.
0: It seemed as though minutes went by before I was able to say a word. If it hadn't been dark where I was sitting, she couldn't have but helped to see that something was wrong. Because the girl was Jolie! My Jolie, who was supposed to be dead! The Jolie that I'd seen it myself at the slab at the city morgue! And somehow I managed to pull myself together and start talking.
1: You're Johnny Farrell, aren't you?
0: That's right. It was sure mighty nice of you to come.
1: Oh, that's all right. I wasn't doing anything.
0: Is there anything in particular you'd like to do now?
1: No, nothing in particular.
0: I thought maybe you'd like to go dancing or something like that, only I...
1: Only what?
0: Well, I discovered a terrible thing just before you got here, Miss... Ma'am.
1: You can call me Joyce.
0: You see, I left my wallet up in my hotel room.
1: Oh?
0: If you all wouldn't mind stopping by there with me for a minute while I pick it up, then we could...
1: And I suppose while we're up there, I can look over your etchings.
0: Oh, no, ma'am. I ain't that kind. Honest, I'm not. But if you don't want to go, it...
1: Oh, what's the difference? Come on, let's go. You always keep it this dark in here?
0: Well, there's a couple of bulbs burn out. I told them to have them fixed.
1: Oh, well,
0: they...
1: never mind. Where's that wallet?
0: In the closet there, my other suit. Say, Joyce.
1: Yes?
0: Would you mind if I stepped in here and sort of slicked up a little before we went out?
1: No. Go right ahead.
0: I went into the bathroom and got out my razor. My plans were still the same. I excused myself a minute before we came upstairs and I made the phone call that I'd planned to. There's a couple of little extra flourishes to be added on now that I hadn't figured on before. First, I shaved off my beard. Then I went to work on the hair dye with some rubbing alcohol. It came out pretty easy. And I was almost ready when I heard her voice in the next room.
2: Jolie!
0: Yes?
2: I think maybe I'd better go home.
0: You mean you reckon you don't want to go out with me?
2: Oh, well, it isn't you, Johnny, but...
0: Well, what is it?
2: You'll think I'm crazy if I tell you.
0: No, I won't. What is it?
2: Well, you sort of remind me of someone.
0: Who?
2: Oh, just someone I used to know.
0: Oh, but Joyce, I'm all ready to go now.
2: Well?
0: Only first I thought maybe we'd better have a little more light on the subject.
1: I thought you said you didn't have any...
0: Hello, Jolie.
1: Eddie.
0: That's right.
1: Eddie, I thought
0: you... I'd never catch up with you. All right, Jolie, all right. Give.
1: What?
0: Come on, talk and talk fast. Who was that other girl, the one they thought was you, the one who's dead?
1: Well, she was my sister.
0: Sister? What happened to her?
1: I don't know.
0: What kind of a racket are you and the old man running anyway?
1: Well, Horace is... He's my father, Eddie. He's my stepfather,
0: oh,
1: anyway.
0: Oh, that's nice. It's very nice. It keeps it all in the family, huh?
1: Oh, Eddie, you can think anything you want to. Nothing could be quite bad enough, but... Please believe me, I wasn't playing any games with you.
0: No?
1: No. That's why I sent Evelyn that day, my sister... I gave her your ring so you'd know she really came from me. I just couldn't face her myself.
0: Face me with what?
1: With what Horace and I had planned to do to you.
0: The old shakedown, huh?
1: I guess so. Evelyn was horrified anyway when she got wind of it. She was a funny girl. She belonged to one of those religious sects, and she said we'd have to atone for our sins. Be punished. No.
0: Maybe you better start from the beginning.
1: Well, that's about all. We were awfully hard up. And Mother really was sick. And I'd borrowed some money once from a man I'd met. I paid it back that time, but it gave Horace ideas. He wheedled and threatened and said our mother might die, and... Well, I'd had a couple of pretty raw deals pulled on me out here, and I just didn't care anymore, I guess. That is... Till I met you.
0: Yeah, and so you sent your sister to me to confess all, and she jumped out of the window instead. Is that what you think happened?
1: I don't know.
0: Then why didn't you tell me what you knew then?
1: Well, it wouldn't have brought Evelyn back to life. And Horace said we'd all go to prison, and... You see, Mother didn't know what was going on. It would have broken her heart.
0: Yes, but you went right back at it again.
1: Well, Horace said if he'd had just a little money, he'd go away. He'd leave us alone and go back east.
0: And I was supposed to be the next victim as Johnny Farrell with a ranch in Texas.
1: No, Eddie, no.

0: ever I met you.
1: No.
0: You were before, were you? Oh, Eddie, maybe if you knew a little more about what a girl is up against in this town, you'd understand.
2: Telegram.
3: Well. Ah, yes. I had a hunch about you, my boy.
0: Horace!
1: Why, you...
3: Oh, don't try anything foolish. I'm quite expert with this little gun, as you may recall, my boy. I suggest we close the door and have a nice, quiet talk just between ourselves. That's better. So, in spite of all my admonitions, you still persist in this confessional mood, do you, my dear?
0: Horace, what are you going to do?
3: You young people may not see it quite my way, but I'm an old man, and I don't fancy the notion of spending my remaining years behind bars. Quite a penalty for extortion, you know?
1: You're telling me.
3: And so, I'm afraid there's going to be a little accident up here. Something like the accident that happened to poor Evelyn.
1: So you did kill her?
3: Well, technically, yes, I did assist her through that window after she insisted on making a scene.
1: Why, you...
3: Evelyn was always excitable, you know. Really not quite normal, I'm afraid.
0: Oh, it's your man.
3: Now, my dear, I want you to write a little note. See, there's paper and pen over there on the desk. And you will say, darling, forgive me, but it will be best this way for both of us. And sign your name.
0: You must be mad to think I'd do such a thing.
3: You wouldn't like to see me kill your lover here, would you? Yes, these old eyes can still tell love when they see it.
1: Charlie, look, don't do it. Don't do it. Can't you see he's going to kill us both anyway?
0: Horace, will you promise, then?
3: Of course I will. That's it, my dear. Write it down just as I told you.
1: There's only one thing wrong with all this, Horace. You want to know what it is?
3: Naturally.
1: I've already called the police. They're waiting for me in the lobby right now. And if I'm not down there in about 5 minutes, they'll be up here.
3: Oh, dear. This is embarrassing, isn't it?
1: Isn't it?
3: I think perhaps you'd better get on that telephone, my boy. Give directions for the officers to go away immediately. Say that you no longer have any need of them.
1: Well, all right. Hello? Hello, desk? You know those two men who are waiting in the lobby for me? Well, tell them to get up here as fast as they can.
3: You!
0: Horace, no!
1: Jolly! Why, you won't... Jolly, are you all right?
0: I think so. It's only my shoulder.
1: Oh, darling, you shouldn't have gotten
0: in the... I'd rather have had it been me than you.
1: Look, I'll call a doctor.
4: What's going on here? We heard a shot.
1: Look, there's the man who's responsible for the suicide of Jolly Andrews. Only it wasn't a suicide. He killed her. It wasn't Jolly Andrews. That's Jolly Andrews over here.
4: What are you talking
1: about? Hello?
4: I've
1: got to get a doctor. Wait a minute, will you?
4: All right,
1: hello?
4: Look,
1: don't you understand? Look, that isn't Jolly Andrews that's dead. That's Jolly Andrews over there.
4: You're not making sense, man.
1: Look, fella, look. I met this guy at a hotel.
4: Yeah?
1: And then we went fishing, and then we put the worms on a hook, and...
4: Yeah.
1: And then she was in the slab, and she was dead. Only she's not dead. She's wonderful. We're going to get married. See, I love her. And then Horace and I were in the shooting gallery. Then I met him, and I got...

0: And so closes A Guy Gets Lonely, in which Roma Wines have brought you Mr. Dane Clark as star of tonight's study in Suspense.
1: Before our star returns to the microphone, let me say a word for Roma Wines, the sponsor of Suspense. Elsa Maxwell is known the world over for her great charm as a hostess. Now, here's a brief message from this noted authority.
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3: This is Dane Clark. That I enjoyed appearing on Suspense goes without saying, all of us do. Next week's show sounds like it'll be really swell. It's a story written by one of the great contemporary masters of the art of suspense, Dashiell Hammett. And starring in it will be two of your favorite Hollywood people, John Payne and Stuart Irwin. I'll surely want to catch the one next Thursday, and I know you will too.
0: Suspense is produced, edited, and directed by William Spear. Dane Clark appeared through the courtesy of Warner Brothers and will soon be seen with Dennis Morgan in their production, God is My Co-Pilot. Next Thursday, same time, John Payne will be your star of Suspense.
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0: This is CBS, the Columbia Broadcasting System.
1: And that's Suspense from April 5th, 1945. A Guy Gets Lonely, starring Dane Clark, sponsored by Roma Wines, as heard on CBS. Time for this month in music history.
2: All right, so here's the deal, Carl. Last week when we did the show and you didn't know who sang the song, you continued to guess the Ramones. And I know you weren't trying to be funny. Yeah. You were really guessing
1: the Ramones.
2: No, here's the funny thing. I don't know anything about the Ramones. I don't know anything
1: Me
2: that they
1: neither.
2: Sing.
1: Me neither.
2: I don't know where that came from, but I promised you that I would look into it.
1: Yeah.
2: So for this episode of Hollywood 360, this month in music history will all be music by the Ramones.
1: Okay.
2: I don't know any of these songs.
1: Well,
2: but these are the top Ramones songs.
1: We'll learn something.
2: Here's the first one.
1: I've heard
2: this.
1: This
2: is the biggest hit of the Ramones. It's called Blitzkrieg Bop.
1: Blitzkrieg Bop?
2: Yes. 1976.
1: Yeah.
2: You know this one?
1: Yeah.
2: I may have heard it, but I don't know it.
1: I mean, it's not my cup of tea.
2: Right.
1: But it's
2: the Ramones.
1: This has gotten a lot of airplay.
2: Yeah, this is the one song that I think put them on the board. The others I've never even heard of.
1: Yeah.
2: But here we go. This is Blitzkrieg Bop by the Ramones. This is the opening track on their self-titled debut album.
1: Okay. Thanks, Lisa Wolf.
2: Sure.
1: More of Hollywood 360 after this.
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1: All right, in our next hour, it's comedy, Red Skelton style from 1946. But first, we're going to play Stump the Host. Lisa will present fan favorite movies. I'll try to guess while you play along at home. Right, Lisa?
2: That's right, Carl.
1: All right, see you soon.

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1: Fox News, I'm Chris DeMeo. At least a dozen people shot at a street festival in Toledo, Ohio yesterday. Police say they're searching for suspects. No motive has been identified. An investigation continues. Cuba's former leader, Raul Castro, shows his face after being indicted on murder charges.
2: Castro making his first public appearance since the U.S. indicted him on murder charges last month. State media showing the 95-year-old at a celebration in Havana Friday. The Trump administration alleges Castro ordered the 1996 shootdown of planes flown by Cuban exiles. The indictment is part of an escalating U.S. campaign against Cuba's government.
1: Fox's Chanley Painter. Castro's charges were conspiracy to kill U.S. nationals, murder, and destruction of aircraft. Stanley Cup playoffs game three. The Vegas Golden Knights topped the Carolina Hurricanes in double overtime, 5-4. 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
10: You know, but we have a great new sponsor here for Hollywood 360. It's called 120 Life. And the reason why they're so great is because we truly believe in them. And we believe in the products that we talk about here on Hollywood 360. And this is no exception.
11: Yeah, in fact, I take it. And it's fantastic.
10: Right. I mean, here's the thing. Half of all people that we know of have high blood pressure. And even if it's not you, it could be a family member, a grandparent, anybody. Yeah. And it's very, very dangerous because the thing is you don't feel it. It has no signs, no warnings, no symptoms necessarily. So it's a very, very quiet disease. And over time, that can really cause damage to your heart, to your body, to your organs. And that's what we're here to talk about. Mm-hmm. So if you don't know your blood pressure, the first thing would be to find out. Mm-hmm. You can do it at a local pharmacy. You can check it at a doctor's office. And if you do have high blood pressure, we have a potential solution, which mm-hmm. is 120 Life.
11: Yep.
10: So if it doesn't lower your blood pressure, you get your money back. So no risk here. So 120 Life is not a pill. or a stimulant or anything like that. It's a powder, which is, I know how you use it as a powder. You mix it with water.
11: With water, yeah.
10: Okay, and I know apparently it tastes delicious.
11: It tastes great.
10: It only has 1 gram of sugar, so it's a really smart option for people who are watching blood sugar as well. Mm-hmm. It's super simple. You drink it once a day, and you see lower blood pressure in as little as 2 weeks.
11: Yep.
10: So that pretty much makes it as easy as possible.
11: Yeah.
10: Go ahead. Tell us your experience.
11: Well, you know, here's the crazy thing. Thursday last week, I had a doctor appointment at my regular doctor appointment. And, you know, I do have the high blood pressure.
10: Yes.
11: And he took my blood pressure and he was like, hey, we're doing really good with the blood pressure. And I said, well, just want to let you know that for the last 4 or 5 weeks, I've been taking a product called 120 Life, and he had heard of it. And I said, I drink it every morning when I do my workout. Well, I do my workout in the afternoon, generally, like 11 or 12. And I mix it with water, and then I drink it while I'm working out. So I drink, you know, the appropriate amount for the day, like 1 glassful. And I told him that in 2 weeks, if your blood pressure is not lowered, you get your money back. So I tried it, and it is working, and it's lowering my blood pressure. And he said, stick with it, because it is absolutely working. And he's heard other success stories about 120 Life as well. So, folks, this is something for you, really and truly. Why in the world would you not try a product that can lower your blood pressure if your blood pressure is high? And if it doesn't work, you get your full money back, a full refund. 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You will love it. It tastes delicious. I'm a big, big believer and a big fan. All right, Lisa, we're listening to the Rally Cigarette Program starring Red Skelton going back to September 17th, 1946. Here's the conclusion.
0: How come the price is going up with these haircuts? Hair hard to get these days? How much you shave?
12: 50 cents.
0: Well, how about shaving my head?
12: Now, look here, corn-fed. Anyone who'd cut that crop of fungus for 50 cents would clear a forest for a dollar.
0: Mm-hmm. Dollar and a half, huh?
12: Yep.
0: Nope. No credit, huh?
12: Nope.
0: No checks cash?
12: Nope.
0: No haircut.
12: Well, look, I'm awfully sorry, but I'm very busy, so you will have to leave.
0: And shampoo to you, too. Dollar and a half for haircuts. Why, that's ridiculous. The very idea. I'll go over to Sarah Dew's house and borrow her scissors. I'll cut it myself. That's what I'll do. Well, there she is, standing among the flowers. Ain't that a pretty picture?
13: Howdy, Clam.
0: Too bad she had to turn around and spoil it, ain't it? Howdy doody to you, too, Sarah Dew.
13: Well, Clam, are you working yet?
0: No, I'm not.
13: But, Clem, you ought to try to improve yourself. But you got a head on your shoulders.
0: Well, that's just it. I got a head on my shoulder, but I ain't got no neck.
13: Oh, Clem, you're a moron.
0: And I made it without any brains, too.
13: I thought you said you was going to get a haircut.
0: Not at the price they're asking, $1.50. I came over here to see if I could borrow your scissors. I'll cut it myself.
13: How? By putting a bowl over your head?
0: You flatterer, you. You got a roasting pan? Maybe you got a big funnel about size 19 and a half, huh?
13: Well, your head does come to a point, don't it?
0: Yes, it does, yeah.
13: Well, how did it get that way?
0: From pointing out directions to tourists with both hands full. You might be happy to know that the boy that handed that in ain't no longer with us.
13: head looks like.
0: Certainly, at the county fair, they didn't name me Mr. Gourd of 1946 for nothing.
13: What? You just sit here on the porch, and I'll go get the stuff, and I'll cut your hair off for you.
0: All right.
13: Meantime, you just be combing it out, see? Because I'll be right back.
0: All right. Kind of hate to cut my hair, though. After all, it's a mighty convenient place to hide a thing or two.

now David Forrester, his hair and orchestra, play America's number one hit, To Each His Own.

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7: We are Red Eye Radio. He's Eric Carly, and I'm Gary McNamara. You know, even with Rubio speaking yesterday, which I think he did a pretty good job, but when he laid out basically what the minimum requirements are, which is Iran must reopen the Strait of Hormuz and commit to future talks on curtailing its nuclear program before Washington will lift its blockade on Iranian ports or ease financial sanctions on Iran. That's weaker than where we were before we started the war.
8: Yeah, right.
7: That's the problem.
8: Right. Yep.
7: And again, if people are paying attention, and when Trump, you know, when this thing started, unconditional surrender, to now, if you open up the Strait of Hormuz, which was open before we went in, and you commit to future talks on your nuclear material, yeah. Well, then we'll ease the blockade of Iranian ports and ease financial sanctions, which means let them get more cash. Are you kidding me? You yeah. can't sell that politically to the conservatives that backed you and your hardline stance when we went in February.
8: Right.
7: That's the political problem the president has.
8: Yeah. You can't, because you can't, again, overpromise and underdeliver. And the overpromise would be the original demands.
7: Yeah.
8: You know, complete surrender. And then then you go through, well, okay, well, if you do this or just do this. Now, biding your time until November, and then all of a sudden, November 4th, you go in, that's one thing, but still, politically, it's not working for you now. So what do you do now?
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9: Fox News, I'm Deborah Valentine. A search continues for suspects after at least 12 people were shot during a popular festival Saturday in Toledo, Ohio. This man witnessed the chaos.
10: Once the shots get fired, everybody just want to scatter and everything. Yeah, we were just sitting right there having a good time talking to our people, and then the shots just got the fire in.
9: Toledo Deputy Police Lieutenant Dan Gerken says the investigation continues.
11: We're talking to multiple people, including victims, witnesses. We're reviewing camera footage.
9: Deputy Police Chief Joseph Heffernan stated that two gunmen may have been firing at each other. Golden Tempo pulls ahead to victory in Saturday's Belmont Stakes in Saratoga Springs, New York. Here's the winning call on Fox.
12: Golden Tempo pulls away late. Golden Tempo has won the Belmont Stakes.
9: Golden Tempo also won the Kentucky Derby. America's listening to Fox News.
13: Let's take a look at the weekend weather on the North Coast. Partly cloudy to mostly clear conditions will be expected both Saturday and Sunday, with mostly cloudy skies expected during the evening hours. 10 to 20 mile per hour winds will be expected coming in out of the north, and during the evening, there will be wind gusts around 30 miles an hour in some areas. Temperatures this weekend are going to be from 54 to 67 degrees, and then mostly cloudy skies with chances of rain showers will be expected starting on Monday.
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0: We are Runner Radio. He's there, Carly, and I'm Gary McNamara. You know what kind of a news cycle we live in?
1: Yeah, what?
0: Nobody is talking about the aliens anymore.
1: No.
0: Remember that? Remember all the stuff? It's going to come out. We're going to get the proof.
1: Yeah.
0: Nothing.
1: Nope.
0: Nothing.
1: No, because they're all on Capitol Hill.
0: We're going to find out that the aliens are here.
1: Yeah, they are.
0: You know, put on your sunglasses. They live.
1: Yeah.
0: I got to watch that again.
1: It's a great movie.
0: That's one of the, I think that's one of the best B sci-fi movies ever.
1: Oh, great, yeah. Cult classic.
0: Yeah.
1: Yeah, for sure.
0: And the fight in the alleyway is just, it goes on forever.
1: Yeah.
0: With Roddy Piper and what's the guy? Not David Keith. Keith David? Yeah.
1: Hmm.
0: Yeah. It goes on for the longest time.
1: Yeah.
0: Until they find out that the drone's watching them. From the aliens.
1: Yeah, yeah.
0: Remember, when you put on the glasses, obey.
1: Obey.
0: Obey.

0: With so much changing so quickly now, you need to know. 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
1: News. I'm Pam Cuso. Manhunt in Ohio after gunfire erupts near a street festival in Toledo. 12 people were shot and wounded.
2: It's just a shame, you know, when a few people, for whatever reasons, going through their head, decide to disrupt something that has been a beloved community event.
1: Police Lieutenant Dan Gerken, cops believe at least two people fired weapons and were probably shooting at each other. More unrest outside an immigration detention center in New Jersey. Protesters say conditions inside are inhumane.
3: It isn't about the quality of detention. It's about detention. They don't want these people detained.
1: Border czar Tom Homan speaking to Fox. Several arrests were made there this weekend. 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
4: Let's take a look at the weekend weather on the North Coast. Partly cloudy to mostly clear conditions will be expected both Saturday and Sunday, with mostly cloudy skies expected during the evening hours. 10 to 20 mile per hour winds will be expected coming in out of the north, and during the evening, there will be wind gusts around 30 miles an hour in some areas. Temperatures this weekend are going to be from 54 to 67 degrees, and then mostly cloudy skies with chances of rain showers will be expected starting on Monday.
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1: So, a mass shooting near a festival in Toledo, Ohio has left a dozen people hurt. Police are searching for suspects.
2: Police say that they are reviewing all leads, reviewing video. There's cameras everywhere. People have their cell phones, but they're asking anyone with information to please reach out to them as soon as possible.
1: Lauren Edwards with Fox 2. The suspects may have been shooting at each other. Escalation between Ukraine and Russia.
3: Ukraine is ramping up its attacks against Russia, this time by striking near the site of a Kremlin-sponsored economic forum attended by Russian President Vladimir Putin.
1: Fox's Chanley Painter. Ukraine says a Russian drone struck a storage facility for spent nuclear fuel overnight. Officials say radiation levels are within normal limits. 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
4: Let's take a look at the weekend weather on the North Coast. Partly cloudy to mostly clear conditions will be expected both Saturday and Sunday, with mostly cloudy skies expected during the evening hours. 10 to 20 mile per hour winds will be expected coming in out of the north, and during the evening, there will be wind gusts around 30 miles an hour in some areas. Temperatures this weekend are going to be from 54 to 67 degrees, and then mostly cloudy skies with chances of rain showers will be expected starting on Monday.
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4: After the American Revolution ended in 1783, the new United States faced the challenge of protecting its independence while rebuilding the nation. Many leaders feared maintaining a large standing army, but they also understood the country needed a trained military for defense and frontier security. 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The United States Army, established to defend the nation and maintain order, had former Revolutionary War soldiers helping to form the early army. It created the foundation for a permanent military force that would continue to grow alongside the young United States.
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6: We're on our radio. He's Eric Cronin. I'm Gary McNamara. I think it was the former reporter Terry Moran that was talking about yesterday, saying, corporate censorship, corporate censorship. And I'm thinking to myself, were you saying the same thing for X?
7: Right.
6: Yeah. It's like corporate censorship.
7: Right.
6: But it wasn't with Twitter. It wasn't the corporate censorship that got us. It was the cooperation with intelligence agencies and the FBI, former FBI agents, and how they were tied.
7: Right.
6: So much to the anti-Trump. Deep state, whatever you want to call it at that time.
7: Yep.
6: That was the problem.
7: Right.
6: But if you wish to censor, and we know that they, if you use some kind of language today, they will do it.
7: Mm-hmm.
6: But as for opinions, no, they don't censor anything.
7: No. No.
6: Now. And they did back then, as we know.
7: Right.
6: We know it. There was an effort. There was an effort to shut people up
7: during COVID. It was on every platform.
6: Right.
7: It didn't matter.
6: Right, and the Hunter Biden laptop, we've never seen anything like that where you kept, it wasn't just a person, it was one of the major newspapers in the United States that they said, sorry, you can't get on.
7: And Facebook, remember, Zuckerberg went on Rogan, and that was his version of the Twitter files, basically, saying they came to us, and it was like, oh, so it was going on everywhere. And that was government controlling that narrative.

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6: Searching for suspects. I'm Deborah Valentine, Fox News. A mass shooting at a street festival in Toledo, Ohio on Saturday leaves at least 12 people hurt, two wounded critically, according to police. Fox 2 Detroit's Lauren Edwards reports from Toledo.
7: Toledo police say it happened around 5:37 p.m. They got a call of shots fired at the Old West End Festival, which, talking to folks around here, they say that that's a very popular one. They look forward to it every year, but things took a turn for a worse when they got the shots fired, and police saying that there were possibly two shooters shooting at each other. 12 people in total hit, two in critical condition, no one in custody. Here they're looking for two shooters. Police say that they are reviewing all leads, reviewing video. There's cameras everywhere, people have their cell phones, but they're asking anyone with information to please reach out to them as soon as possible. Here in Toledo, Lauren Edwards, Fox 2 News.
6: The counting of primary ballots continues in California. Fox's Chanley Painter has more.
8: A Los Angeles Department of Justice official is debunking baseless social media claims that Republican mayoral candidate Spencer Pratt received no new votes after California's primary election Tuesday. Pratt, a former reality TV star, is facing off against incumbent mayor Karen Bass and city councilwoman Nithya Raman. Bass currently holds the lead. The top two vote getters will face off in the November general election. general election. Federal officials say they're investigating multiple claims of election fraud. Meantime, former U.S. Health Secretary Javier Becerra has advanced to the general election for California's governor. It's still not clear if he'll face Republican and former Fox News host Steve Hilton or billionaire Democrat Tom Steyer.
6: The count may continue until June 15th or longer. 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
6: A group of 27 veterans returned to Normandy for the 82nd anniversary of the D-Day landings on Saturday. Fox 5 Atlanta's Tyler Finger reports.
11: Among this group, 101-year-old Gainesville resident Alan Kinder.
12: I hadn't even thought of the war in 80 years.
11: He returned to Normandy for only the second time since landing on Utah Beach in August of 1944, 2 months after D-Day. He served with General George Patton's legendary Third Army as Allied forces pushed across Europe. The last time he went back to Normandy, he discovered the people there never forgot.
12: They remembered more than I remembered. I came home, I didn't think of it. They lived another 10 years, 20 years. No, it's a thrill to go back.
11: For Alan, that changed everything. And for many of these veterans, there may not be many more chances.
6: The trip is routinely sponsored by Delta Airlines and the Best Defense Foundation. D-Day was the largest naval invasion in history with around 10,000 casualties. Over 7,000 vessels and nearly 12,000 aircraft were involved. A pop artist headlines tonight's Tony Awards at Radio City Music Hall in New York City. Fox's Michelle Polino reports on tonight's Tonys.
13: Pink is set to host the 79th annual Tony Awards. The pop star, known for her trapeze-like moves during her stadium shows, says fans can expect plenty of costume changes and stunts, and not just from her. According to Variety, she said she is hoping to cajole another performer into taking a chance with a stunt. Leading this year's nominations are The Lost Boys and Schmigadoon with 12 nominations each, followed by Ragtime with 11 and Arthur Miller's Death of a Salesman, Cats the Jellicle Ball, and Richard O'Brien's The Rocky Horror Show, all with 9. The Tony Awards, broadcast live on CBS and streams on Paramount Plus, starting at 8 Eastern. Michelle Polino, Fox News.
6: 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This is Fox News.
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18: Hello, folks. I'm Larry Kudlow. 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Tough game, but they held on. 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During the week, please. Fox Business, fabulous Fox Business Network. Name of the show is Kudlow. 4 to 5 p.m. every day, Monday through Friday, 4 to 5 p.m. And if for some reason you can't make it at 4, just text your favorite 9-year-old, and she will show you how to DVR the show. You'll never miss a thing. Never miss a thing. Business is booming under Trump. Business is booming under Donald Trump. That's the opening theme. It's the theme of the whole show, really. Business is booming. Jobs are booming. Investment is booming. Productivity is booming. All the naysayers are wrong. Despite a bump up, a temporary bump up in wartime prices, gasoline principally. And I know it hurts some people. I don't like it either. Pay $4, $4.50, whatever, $5 diesel. That will be temporary. But the economy is growing somewhere between 3 and 4%. Jobs are booming. Wages are rising. Ahead, even ahead of the inflated CPI. Yesterday's jobs report, enormous, enormous. 172,000 jobs. Last 3 months, averaging 188,000. In fact, the prior months were revised higher by 93,000. Almost 100,000 upward revision. Fantastic stuff. And I want to make a point here. Hopefully this is some kind of teaching moment. Because people don't understand. All these over-educated, left-wing, macro-economists, people in the media, all they talk about is consumers this and consumers that, and consumer spending. Right? That's important, but that is not what drives the economy. What drives the economy is business. So I say business is booming. Why is that important? Because it's businesses that create jobs. And businesses must be profitable. They must be making money in order to hire and give in, pay increases, you know, pay hikes. This is as simple as it gets, but you hardly ever see this. People say, well, consumer spending is this, so the economy is going to do that. By the way, consumer spending is good, solid right now. But the reason we're creating so many jobs and the unemployment rate is so low is the health of business. And the reason Donald Trump is so important here is that as a former businessman, he understands how the economy works, how the economic engine works. You must free up business. So what does he do? He cuts taxes on business. He reduces the government's regulation on business, eases up on the paperwork. Let's people go out and build, explore, frack, drill, you name it. Profits, which is a dirty word on the left. Profits are the mother's milk of stocks and the lifeblood of the economy. You've heard me say this a million times, but I'm going to say it again. Now, the stock market, you know, got clipped yesterday. Interest rate fears. We'll get to that later. I'm not worried about stocks at all because profits are huge. Profits are growing 25% year on year. That matches the stock market gain even after yesterday's correction. It was due for a correction. But my point is, Democrats, people on the left, like to attack profits like it's evil. It's too profitable. You can't have a healthy business if it's not making money. And making money is another way of saying profits. I mean, just figure, look, if you're running a candy store, okay, and you're ahead, you're making money, you could hire an assistant or two, or maybe expand into groceries or meats and hire a couple people to do that. You only can do that if the business is profitable, if it is making money. That's the way free enterprise works. Government doesn't do it. Government can't possibly do it. And consumer spending is the end of the chain. So think about it this way. Think about it this way. I'm running a business, whatever it is, and I'm making money. I have 10, 12 employees. I'm producing widgets. The widgets are popular. People are buying them. So I want to make more widgets. Well, if I'm profitable, I can hire a couple more people, or I can go out and buy some new machinery and produce more widgets. And by the way, if I'm making money, profits, then I give my workers a raise, a pay raise. Ah, higher wages. Higher wages comes from profits. I'm going to tell you right now, because the economy is so profitable, low taxes, minimal regulation, animal spirits from a presidential leader who encourages business to grow and expand and innovate, who understands the need to reward success, not punish it. Here in New York, California, they want to punish success. They want to tax wealth. They want to tax capital. They want to tax profits. They want to tax everything that moves. That's no good. But in the southern states, Texas, Oklahoma, Florida, Alabama, etc., the Carolinas, there's low taxes, the red states. So they're producing and growing. So if go back to my model, my store grows because I'm making money, I hire new people, I pay them more. And then what? Well, if I pay them more, that's the money they take home. That's the income for working folks, right? A pay hike, a wage hike. That's the kitchen table. And then from the kitchen table, the family goes out and spends on whatever they want. That's consumer spending. You follow me? This process starts with a healthy, profitable business, profits. Then more hires, more jobs. Then higher wages. You get a pay, you know, you get a salary, you get a raise, okay, an old-fashioned raise. And then that raise goes to the family. It increases their income, and they go out and they spend. That's consumer spending. But the chain starts with business. And that's the point I'm trying to make. Now, look, these numbers are terrific. We're creating jobs like, nobody believed we could do this. Of course we can do it. These are supply-side, pro-business. Pro-business, supply-side policies. Trump is pro-business, and business is booming. American business is booming. We are a job-creating machine. No other country, no other country is doing this. One big, beautiful bill passed about a year ago. What's today? June what? 5th? 6th? Whatever today is. We passed that bill, was signed July 4th, 2025. 1 year ago. Lowered taxes on businesses. Also lowered taxes on individuals. Lowered taxes on families with kids. Lower taxes, no taxes on tips, no taxes on overtime, lower taxes on seniors, lower taxes on auto buyers, car buyers. By the way, the refunds, which were supposed to come in at about $100 billion, come in about $175 billion. Fantastic stuff. Healthy economy. Some numbers from the jobs report yesterday. I told you 172,000. Last 3 months, 188,000. Here's an important point, which the newspapers, media get wrong. Wages, okay? They look at average hourly earnings. I got time to do this? Yeah, okay. They look at average hourly earnings. All employees. 12-month change is 3.4%. And then they say, well, that's underwater because the CPI for the 12 months in April, it's a month behind, but we'll use that, is 3.8. But it's a calculation that's wrong. You have to take hourly earnings times hours worked. Hourly earnings times hours worked. Hours worked are going up by almost a percentage point. So what you got is, in round numbers, about four and a half. No, I'll be exact. For manufacturing production workers, 12-month change in wages, 3.6% plus 0.8% increase in hours worked. That's a lot. It's almost 1 point. That's a 4.4% increase in total wages. It's called the wage income proxy. That is above the 3.8% CPI. All right, 4.4 is higher than 3.8. Now, that 3.8 CPI is not going to last. It's a temporary bump because of the Iran war. We will talk about that, as always, later in the show. Actually, gasoline prices are starting to come down. Actually, energy prices, WTI, West Texas energy oil is coming down. About 20% so far. There'll be a lot more coming. But my point is, if you calculate the wages right, they're almost 1 point ahead of temporarily inflated CPI. But I want to come back, just to wrap this, I want to come back. Keep your eye on profits. Keep your eye on profits, folks. Profits create jobs. Profits create higher wages because they make businesses healthy. It's so important. Profits are the mother's milk of stocks and the lifeblood of the economy. Profits create consumer spending because you get a pay increase for the family. And my old friend and mentor, the late Congressman and HUD Secretary and Vice Presidential candidate, Jack Kemp, beloved Jack Kemp, loved him. But Jack used to always say, the trouble with Democrats is they like jobs, they just hate the businesses that create the jobs because they tax them to death. And I want to wrap up by saying, this jobs report, which was so spectacular, with rising wages, this is the Republicans' best selling point, a midterm's best weapon for the GOP. They should talk about it, sell it, market it. They're not, and it's crucial. President Trump is, but the senators and the House members are all confused and running around and doing dumb things. This job wage success is the best midterm weapon the GOP has. Get on it, folks, and you'll win. I'm Kudlow. We'll take a break. Be right back.
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19: Stevie Wonder. Is proof that genius has no limits. Blind since infancy, this child prodigy signed with Motown at age 11 and grew into one of the greatest musicians in modern history. Singer, songwriter, producer, multi-instrumentalist, Stevie could do it all. During the 1970s, albums like Songs in the Key of Life and Inner Visions transformed popular music with breathtaking creativity and social consciousness. His voice carried joy, heartbreak, spirituality, and hope all at once. Beyond the music, Stevie championed civil rights and helped make Martin Luther King Jr. Day a national holiday. Few artists have matched his talent, influence, or humanity. Stevie Wonder remains exactly that, a wonder.
17: 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This is the Worldwide News Network. Extra.
20: Vice President J.D. Vance says it's simple. Everyone should care about fraud involving government funds because it's funded by everyone's taxes.
21: We're protecting the American taxpayers who shouldn't have their money stolen by fraudsters. And of course, we're protecting the people who need these services.
20: 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And many of these schemes involve healthcare services, including Medicaid and hospice agencies. The vice president.
21: People who rely on critical services, students who rely on student loan services, sick people who rely on hospice care. All of our fellow Americans have been taken advantage by fraudsters, and the task force is here to stop it.
20: I'm James Flippin, and this is the Worldwide News Network.
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0: 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I'd like to thank the Humboldt County Office of Education for co-sponsoring this abuse awareness campaign, because the truth works.
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18: Show. Here's a snapshot of President Trump yesterday. He's in Chippewa Falls. Chippewa Falls. For a rally. Anyways, he's talking to farmers in Chippewa Falls. Where's Chippewa? I believe it's in Wisconsin, but I'm not sure. Hang on a second. Let me just look at this. Wait a second. Yeah, Chippewa Falls, Wisconsin. Good for you, Larry. Anyway, he says, in a single month, we added 7,000 new manufacturing jobs, and 17,000 new construction jobs. And he's right. You can check the numbers. Those are big numbers. We're building more plants than any time in the history of our country. We have $18 trillion of investment coming into the United States. Wages for workers continue to rise, and manufacturing workers. Wages are up more than 8% since I took office. He is correct, but he is the lonely voice. The rest of the GOP has got to get behind him. This booming economy is their best weapon for the midterms in November. I'm Kudlow. We'll be back with more.
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27: Let's take a look at the weekend weather on the North Coast. Partly cloudy to mostly clear conditions will be expected both Saturday and Sunday, with mostly cloudy skies expected during the evening hours. 10 to 20 mile per hour winds will be expected coming in out of the north, and during the evening, there will be wind gusts around 30 miles an hour in some areas. Temperatures this weekend are going to be from 54 to 67 degrees, and then mostly cloudy skies with chances of rain showers will be expected starting on Monday.
28: Campuzo. A mass shooting near a festival in Toledo, Ohio has left a dozen people hurt. Police are searching for suspects.
29: Police say that they are reviewing all leads, reviewing video. There's cameras everywhere. People have their cell phones, but they're asking anyone with information to please reach out to them as soon as possible.
28: Lauren Edwards with Fox 2. The suspects may have been shooting at each other. Escalation between Ukraine and Russia.
8: Ukraine is ramping up its attacks against Russia, this time by striking near the site of a Kremlin-sponsored economic forum attended by Russian President Vladimir Putin.
28: Fox's Chanley Painter. Ukraine says a Russian drone struck a storage facility for spent nuclear fuel. Officials say radiation levels are within normal limits. America's listening to Fox News.
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18: So I want to continue the discussion on businesses booming. And it's the best midterm weapon the GOP has, even though you wouldn't know it because they're not talking about it. The president is, as I said, maybe we'll find his quote from Chippewa Falls, Wisconsin. By the way, I knew it was in Wisconsin. No question about it. We're going to bring in my great pal, John Carney, who is the Breitbart news editor for economics and finance. He's a co-author of the daily Breitbart Business Digest, which is a fabulous product that you should subscribe to it. Hell, I wouldn't give it away for free. I'd charge $100,000 a year for it. Make John rich. Also a resident of Reading, Connecticut, which is a very important place. So, John, you know, I'm talking about business. It's the first point I want to make is, and people do not understand how the economy works. You, in order to create jobs, you have to have a business that is making money, profits. Mother's milk of stocks and the lifeblood of the economy. It's not consumer spending is the end result. You get good, you're making money, you're making profits, you can hire more workers, produce more widgets, you can give them pay raises. That goes to the family around the kitchen table, and that's the income for consumer spending. You follow what I'm saying? Most economists, macro economists, especially from these northeastern and bi-coastal colleges, and their media people, they start with consumers. You can't. You got to start with the health of business. And what the jobs report said yesterday is business is very strong in the United States. And Trump's policies of easing the burden on business, the tax and regulatory burden, is in large measure responsible for this. Also, and I'm going to get to this, his trade policies, his reciprocity trade policy. But the key point, John, is it's business and it's profits that create jobs. And we're seeing the terrific results.
0: I think that's absolutely right. It's one of the reasons why so many economists keep, why we keep getting these underestimations of the jobs numbers, because they look at it backwards. Right? They think, well, as you were saying, they don't understand that what happens when you get numbers like increased productivity, for instance, that actually doesn't make businesses hire fewer people. It makes them hire more because every person you bring on becomes more profitable for your business. And so what we're seeing is we've seen, particularly in manufacturing, we've seen really great productivity numbers. We've seen that the there is a, and a, because of that, we're seeing higher profits throughout the economy, but particularly in manufacturing. And we're seeing a output surge, and that's actually delivering a wage surge that gives people, as you were saying, you know, and that's the way it works. You get profits, you get productivity, profits, wages surge, which allows people to buy more, so you get more consumer spending. But that's the order to look at it in, which is, you know, the flow from profits into wages rather than the other way around.
18: I know. It's a funny thing. It's just, it's very old-fashioned business economics. Now, sometimes it's called supply side, but there used to be in the profession, in academia, you would look at business economics, but people don't do that. Macroeconomics misses these points, and as you say, has the whole story backwards. Now, you're writing, Trump economy delivers for blue-collar boom, manufacturing real wages soar. And this is very, very important, because people are bad-mouthing the manufacturing sector. The reality is manufacturing and construction is up. Factories are up, John. All this is, you know, putting working folks back to work.
0: That's right. And one of the things that I went through a lot of historical data on this when we got the jobs numbers, and also the pay numbers. So first of all, overtime for manufacturing is up. That's a sign of a rising demand for manufacturing workers. They can't hire enough of them, so they're saying, here's some more overtime. And by the way, the overtime got a tax cut. So even the wage numbers we're seeing, which are great, are even better than they look, because people are keeping more of the average hourly wage than they used to. They're keeping more of the overtime than they used to. I actually think there's actually probably a supply side effect for the overtime, meaning workers are more willing to put in overtime because they're keeping more of it. When the government takes half your overtime pay away, you say, well, you know, maybe I'd rather, you know, hang out with the family, go fishing, do a lot of other things. When you get to keep more of it, people will work more. That's the classic supply side Laffer curve applied to overtime wages.
18: Exactly right. You tax something less, you get more of it. You tax overtime less, you're going to get more overtime. It's exactly right. The jobs boom, you know, you're running 188,000 the last 3 months. We haven't seen that in quite a while, as you wrote in your piece last night. The other thing, John, you know, wages, people, when you look at wages, you can't just look at average hourly earnings. You have to put in hours worked. These are hourly earnings, so you have to multiply that times hours worked. They don't do that. I mean, even some people in my own shop don't do that. So I'm just looking here for, let's stay with the manufacturing story. Production workers, average hourly earnings for production workers. Last 12 months, John, 3.6%. Now, some people say 3.6%, that's less than the April CPI, which was 3.8%, temporary energy from the Iran war. But if you add hours worked, which increased for production workers by 0.8%, almost one full percentage point, then they're actually, the wage proxy is 4.4%, which even with the wartime energy is still ahead of the CPI, 3.8. 4.4 is higher than 3.8. I don't know why these, you know, reporters don't understand. You have to take hourly earnings plus hours worked. I mean, what's wrong with them?
0: So I did the calculation, and what real weekly pay, so that means after inflation, is up 3.5%.
18: Oh.
0: So this, people are doing extraordinarily well. Nominal pay for durable goods factory workers, that's what I'm talking about here, is up 7.4% from a year ago.
18: Huh.
0: You take out the inflation number, and by the way, hourly pay, this is exactly what you're talking about. Hourly pay is only up 5.3% nominally. But because people are working more, you have the weekly pay, which is what matters. That's what actually shows up in the paycheck. That's what pays the bills. It's not just hourly pay. And that is up 3.5%. It's been very rare for decades that we saw that kind of weekly real pay raise. In fact, when the only time we regularly saw it, that's a year over year number. Maybe it fades, particularly if we get a bad president in the future. Maybe we don't keep up this. The Democrats could do their best to try to derail everything. But the last time we saw gains solidly at this level for durable goods manufacturing was back in 1947 to 1969. Mm. We are back to the post-World War II boom times. And by the way, that led to a baby boom. People are worried about fertility in the United States. People are saying, will we have enough young people in the future? The key to everything is let manufacturing, particularly durable goods manufacturing, boom, provides good jobs for young men. Mm. That actually solves a lot of your economic problems, a lot of your social problems.
18: Real, you're writing here, real durable goods. That's like manufacturing outputs, not food. It's not food. It's widgets.
0: That's right.
18: Data centers or with stuff that goes into data centers. It's farming equipment. Anyway, real durable goods output grew at a 5.8% annualized rate in the first quarter, while productivity surged at 5.5%. So we're really, my point, this is a booming economy. Business is booming profitably, and the economy is booming. And it's like this is an awakening for the media. I mean, nobody's talking. By the way, John, I don't want to politicize it altogether, but the fact is, all these Republican leaders, they're all squirreling around. They can't get a decent reconciliation fiscal bill in Congress. They're worried about William Pulte. They're worried about Justice Department funds, which, by the way, have been around for a while. Nobody's talking about the economy and the blue collars and the working folks. I had Kellyanne Conway on the TV show. She was my lead yesterday, and she just came out and said, this is the best weapon the Republicans have in the midterm elections. And you're digging in here. Blue collar workers, people work with their hands, which left the Democratic Party. You got to bring them back. You got to get them to the polls. The GOP should be talking about this stuff. Because it's really quite Democrat. I quoted Jack Kemp, the late, great Jack Kemp, my dear friend and mentor. He used to always say, the trouble with Democrats, Democrats like jobs. They just hate the businesses that produce the jobs. Okay. He used to always say that. And Republicans should be out there proclaiming these things.
0: That's right. And if they're not, by the way, because the legacy media and the Democrats are convinced that the economy is in a recession.
18: Mm.
0: I keep reading headlines that manufacturing isn't doing well. I mean, that blows my mind because it obviously is. We talked about wages. We talked about production, productivity. By every reasonable measure, manufacturing in the U.S. is having a renaissance. That should be every Republican's first word, maybe not renaissance, I don't know, maybe that sounds too foreign. Call it revival, right?
18: Yeah.
0: We are having, we are making, we have
18: recovery.
0: Made, recovery. They should be out there touting this every single day, every time they open their mouth. I don't care what a reporter asks them. When you Republicans, if you're listening right now, when you show up on those morning shows on Sunday morning, the very first thing you should say is the American economy is recovering from the devastation of the Biden years. We are, the manufacturing has been revived. The American economy is back. Just say it every time, because

0: We come back from the break, John. I want to talk about trade reciprocity. I want to talk about Treasury Secretary Scott Bessent's speech at the Reagan Library last weekend. I guess it was last weekend. And what that means, because here too, Trump is succeeding in turning around the trade story, which is an integral part of these numbers, as you've written. Anyway, folks, we are talking to John Carney, the business and economics editor of Breitbart. I'm Kudlow. We'll be right back.
1: Larry Kudlow. 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
3: Extra. Texas Attorney General Ken Paxton won the Republican primary runoff for the U.S. Senate in Texas. And speaking to his supporters, the AG praised his opponent, incumbent Republican Senator John Cornyn.
4: John has dedicated much of his life to serving Texas. He's worked diligently for years to help Texas. And for that spirit of service to the Lone Star State and our nation, I'm very grateful.
3: And speaking after the loss, the incumbent Senator Cornyn said he trusts Texas voters and respects their decision.
5: I've spent most of my time in the Senate building the Republican Party in Texas and in the U.S. Senate, and I've always supported the Republican ticket, and I intend to do so again in this general election.
3: Paxton will face Democratic State Representative James Tallarico in the November midterms. I'm James Flippin, and this is the Worldwide News Network.
6: Did you know the use of prescribed burning is an important tool to reduce the impacts of wildfires, including smoke? Hi, I'm Brian Wilson with the North Coast Air Quality Management District. Prescribed or controlled burns are conducted by the U.S. Forest Service, Cal Fire, tribal nations, timber harvest companies, fire safe councils, and others. Because wildfires are unplanned and burn out of control, their smoke impacts are widespread and unpredictable. By contrast, prescribed fires are highly managed, less intense, smaller and slower moving than wildfires, and for these reasons, they generally produce less smoke.
7: What I believe it takes to make a great steak is getting a good cut of meat, having the right thickness, and getting a good bark on it. We will put a dry rub on it before we put it onto the charbroiler. The dry rub we do make in-house, a little bit of salt, brown sugar, and then the other seasonings are our secret mix. I've been in the food industry for over 30 years. My name is William Dell. I'm the food and beverage director here at the Sunset in the Heights Casino.
8: What was that?
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0: John Z, Breitbart news editor for economics and finance. He's co-author of the Breitbart Business Digest every day with Alex Marlowe, who was on the show last weekend. John, I want to talk about, you write about trade in ways that nobody else writes about trade. It's fantastic stuff. And I just want to mention, you know, last weekend at the Reagan Library, Treasury Secretary Scott Bessent gave a speech basically saying America had been sleeping and that we allowed ourselves to be dependent on adversaries and enemies like China for key areas like semiconductors, pharmaceuticals, medical equipment, shipbuilding, other things. Because so we were allowing theirs, you know, they were dominating it. Rare earths, that's another one, you know, critical minerals. And we had Trump finally has put a stop to it with a reciprocity trade. You know, sometimes tariffs are necessary so we can build our own industries and not rely on our enemies for these crucial areas. It was a speech that got very little coverage. I was right there. Now, I interviewed him, John, right afterwards for a half hour. It was a wonderful interview. But I went back, frankly, after reading your discussion of it, I went back on Monday for the TV show and talked more about it and wrote an article about it because it's so important. I don't want to let it slip by.
1: I think that's absolutely right, Larry. I think it is a generationally important speech. One of the things that I could have even titled it, What America Forgot, because Scott Bessent tying the prosperity of America's economy, but not just our economy, but particularly to our manufacturing sector, to our national security, is absolutely essential. If we are not making the things that we need to survive as an independent country, that we will not stay an independent country. That's something, by the way, that George Washington said in 1790 in an address to Congress. He said that that a free people's safety and interest requires that they should promote manufacturers as to tend to render them independent from others, particularly for military supplies. Alexander Hamilton, same thing in his report on manufacturing, said that the independence and security of a country is materially connected with the prosperity of manufacturing. That's Bessent's message here. It is a message that is as old as the nation, and it is a message that was largely forgotten. Bessent pointed out that a lot of us, you know, some of us already were remembering this, but it came home to a lot of people during the pandemic when suddenly we realized that we didn't make things that are absolutely essential, but we couldn't get our hands on even simple things like face masks, but also our dependence on from foreign countries for chips meant that our auto plants had to shut down. We had the biggest auto manufacturing in the world, but we can't make it on our own. That's a problem for national security. It is a problem, and so we cannot stay a free and independent country if we are too dependent. I mean, thank goodness. Imagine if we hadn't worked towards energy independence and we had the condition in the Strait of Hormuz happening right now. That would be our economy would be in a recession. We're not, because we are independent energy producers in the United States. We need to take that model and make sure we're applying it across the economy. Look, I don't care if you want to buy some plastic. You know, if your monopoly pieces, the hotels and houses come from abroad, that's fine. But not just the final products, but the components of the products that we need to keep our economy running.
0: Rare earths.
1: Absolutely need to.
0: Rare earths. And magnets. And you're right. I was in the White House 2020 COVID. We couldn't even get enough face masks, and we couldn't get enough medical equipment. It was from China, and China. You know, so we have put our foot down. So the question, John, is in the last minute: is it working? Are we now rebuilding our manufacturing and so forth?
1: We absolutely are. The tariffs are essential to that. I know a lot of people, you know, don't say, oh, no, I don't like the tariffs. But the tariffs are essential because what they say is it's safe to build a factory in America and you won't have to worry about being undercut by China's predatory pricing. China sees us build factories and every time what they try to do, this is why we no longer make rare earths in the United States, because every time we tried to revive rare earth manufacturing, China dropped the price to below zero, more or less, and wiped out the people. What we need to do is tell American investors, you can invest in rare earth production in the United States, and we will not allow China's state-sponsored predatory mercantilism to cripple America's ability to make rare earths ever again.
0: And listen, I think, we've been doing this for about a year, and the trade deficit's starting to come down, and as you chronicled, the manufacturing and the construction is starting to pick up again. Anyway, John Carney of Breitbart News, we appreciate it very much. Folks, I'm Kudlow. We're going to take a break, and then we're going to talk some more about the economy and business on the other side. Please stick around. Lots more coming.

0: I'm gone.
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7: In Ohio, I'm Pam Puso, Fox News. Police in Toledo say 12 people are hurt, two critically, after gunfire erupted near a street festival last night.
8: Police are still searching for those two gunmen that they say may have been shooting at each other when at least 16 shots rang out in a crowded summer street festival in Toledo. It all happening around 5:30 local time last night. Police say at least 12 people were shot, including two in critical condition. The victims range in age from 14 to 61, with officials confirming most were in their early 20s. There were several hundred people at that festival. Police are asking those that were there to review their cell phone footage to help identify the suspects. And festival officials, of course, have canceled the remainder of that weekend-long event.
7: Fox's Chanley Painter. With just 2 days to go before the primary, scandals are rocking the campaign of Democratic U.S. Senate candidate Graham Platner of Maine. Fox's Griff Jenkins takes a look at posts made on Reddit.
9: The Post described him as a communist. He leaned into it. He was anti-police and disparaging rural white residents as racist. That was troubling. But then it was that tattoo also in October that we see the tattoo on his chest resembling a Nazi symbol that he got in Croatia with some of his war buddies. He had it removed. Then we get more posts that start to come out when he describes the war as the most enjoyable experience of his life, saying that he wants to kill people. If that wasn't enough, then we get the disclosure in May that confirmed he had a kick profile, a profile largely where young people are. He's sexting, sending explicit messages to women while he's married.
7: Platner, who hopes to unseat Republican Susan Collins, says his past is being weaponized. 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
7: Israel is hunting down multiple assailants after several shootings possibly coordinated near the West Bank. Israeli police say one Israeli man was killed and five other people were hurt. One alleged attacker was shot and killed by police. He's been described as a Palestinian citizen of Israel. Residents in the area are advised to stay inside their homes. More arrests this weekend at an immigration detention center in Newark, New Jersey. Protesters have been gathering there for weeks and clashing with ICE agents, citing inhumane conditions inside. Border Czar Tom Homan spoke to Fox News about continued efforts by some Democrats to abolish ICE.
14: It's about them losing political power, not about national security,
0: not about enforcing law, not about making this country safe again. This is about their political power.
7: Some Democrats argue ICE agents are out of control, especially after the shooting deaths of two civilians in Minnesota. An emotional remembrance in Normandy, France, as the 82nd anniversary of the D-Day invasion was commemorated. Secretary of War Pete Hegseth was there.
14: The event marks the partnership between the U.S., British, and their allies to carry out what's known as the largest amphibious invasion in military history. D-Day, as so many know, changed the course of World War II as it ultimately led to the liberation of Europe from Nazi occupation. The 82nd anniversary of D-Day comes as the U.S. finds itself at an inflection point with European allies. The administration looks to reshape NATO so the alliance bears more of the share of its own defense. Hegseth also talked about a different type of what he calls invasion happening in Europe that comes with migration. Hegseth says there's been a proliferation of different ideologies in Europe and suggests that the continent must do something to address it.
7: Fox's Madeleine Rivera, UK Prime Minister Keir Starmer disagrees with the U.S. assessment, but he has said that tackling illegal migration is a challenge. I'm Pam Puso in New York, and this is Fox News.
15: G.R. Sundberg General Engineering Contractor presents another of the most influential Americans in celebration of our 250th birthday.
16: Eleanor Roosevelt was one of the most influential first ladies in American history. Born in the Big Apple in 1884, she overcame a difficult childhood to become a powerful voice for human rights and social reform. Eleanor traveled widely, speaking out for workers, women, and minorities, changing the role of the first lady from a ceremonial position into an active public service role. Despite her refined public image, Eleanor Roosevelt carried a loaded .22 caliber handgun for protection during the 1930s due to escalating death threats linked to her vocal support for civil rights, anti-fascism, and the New Deal. After World War II, she served as a delegate to the United Nations and helped draft the Universal Declaration of Human Rights. Eleanor Roosevelt remained active in public affairs until her death in 1962.
15: This profile of a great American has been presented by Century Service Center.
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19: Welcome back, folks. We're talking a lot about the economy and business today. This is stimulated from yesterday's fantastic jobs numbers. And business is booming in America, all right? Business is booming under Donald Trump. Business is booming under America. Doesn't matter who you are, where you're from. We are seeing a tremendous comeback. In general, the economy, this economy is probably now growing somewhere around 3 or 4%. We haven't seen this in a while, since the first term, and that was interrupted by COVID, of course. But I'm just devoting more time than usual. We'll do the stock market in the last hour, as we always do. We're going to talk about Iran later with Robert O'Brien. And we'll talk a little polling and politics with John McLaughlin. But I'm emphasizing business and the economy. Two very dear friends, Mike Falkender's here, former deputy secretary of the Treasury, teaching school. I don't know if he's still teaching school. You still teaching school in Maryland?
20: I am. We've finished for the semester, but yes, I'm still a faculty member there.
19: All right, I'm going to enroll. Maybe I'll learn something. And E.J. Antoni, economist, senior fellow at Unleash Prosperity and the Heritage Foundation. Fellas, the first thing I want to say is thank you for being so kind on the TV show yesterday. We only had one round because I was going late. Kellyanne Conway went a little longer. Anyway, you're both great. I just want to thank you for that, point number one. Now, the first thing I want to raise, I'm going to give you both a whack at it. Start with Mike Falkender, former deputy secretary of the Treasury, very powerful spot. Yeah, he had this fabulous jobs numbers, and right away, interest rates go up. And the media... I mean, you've got here, I'll read, let's see, the Wall Street Journal this morning. U.S. hiring gathers steam. Okay, they got that right. But then they talk about the stock market had a big correction yesterday, particularly the NASDAQ, which was off, I think almost 4% for the day. Now, I don't want to talk about stock market strategy, but here's the point. Fears of rising interest rates collided with worries about artificial intelligence spending on Wall Street Friday, bringing an abrupt and painful end to weeks of gains and sending the NASDAQ composite to its worst day in more than a year. Now, you know, let's put this in context. Year to date, the Dow is up 20%. The NASDAQ is still up 33%. And the S&P 500 is up 24%. So this is just what, but they, so Mike Farquhar, do interest rates have to go up? Is the Kevin Warsh led Federal Reserve going to have to raise their target rates just because more people are working and business is investing in the future? Help me out here.
20: I can't explain this one because it doesn't make sense to me. Everybody's been in fear for the last year about how artificial intelligence was going to eliminate jobs, and yet we've had 3 months in a row of stellar job reports, which seems to suggest there's enormous demand out there for hiring. And I think that's going to continue because, you know, part of that is in healthcare. We have an aging population, and healthcare jobs are going to continue to be a growing sector of the economy. But the biggest part was leisure and hospitality, which indicates to me that businesses think that consumers are out there spending money, that they, despite the temporary increase in oil prices, still have enough consumable income to go out and engage in holiday travel and going out to restaurants. So it seems like the consumer is doing well, you know, and as we have discussed, what Donald Trump is doing is this is a once-in-a-generation opportunity to deal with a problem in the Middle East. And once that is finished, and every indication seems to be that it's going to be finished in the next, you know, couple of months, if not weeks, the oil futures markets indicate that oil prices are going to come down. We'll get a reversal of the temporary increase in inflation. And therefore, there is no reason for the Fed to come in and raise interest rates, because were they to do it, by the time that their interest rate increase would actually have an effect on the real economy, the oil situation will be resolved and they'll need to be bringing it back. So if I were on the board right now, I would hold on interest rates, allow the situation in the Middle East to get resolved, and allow the productivity improvements that are going to come from AI to augment human capital and create jobs, not destroy them.
19: Wow. That's a great riff, by the way. Very good riff. I like it. EJ, you know, it's kind of Falkender's hinting at the old saw, EJ. All right. And, you know, you got wait, let me just see. I'm sure I'm going to get Nick Timiraos of the Wall Street Journal is going to start in with the Fed. Yeah, here it is. Here it is. Jobs report puts Warsh on the hot seat. All right, page two. Break over to page two. Inflation hawks, Wall Street, see rate hikes as next likely move, testing new Fed chief. I'm just reading this, CJ. I'm not making this stuff up. So let me get this right. More people working more productively causes inflation and the Fed has to raise rates. This is the Phillips curve. Growth is inflationary. Low unemployment causes inflation. Look, this is the old school. I thought Kevin Warsh was going to change all this, EJ.
1: Well, here's hoping he does, Larry. Absolutely. And, you know, unfortunately, well, fortunately or unfortunately, you know, the Fed chair alone does not set interest rates. So Warsh does really have a lot on his plate here, not so much because he's dealing with economic conditions that are just horrible, you know, six ways to Sunday, but rather that he's got a board that is six ways to Sunday wrong. In other words, they are stuck in the old kinds of Keynesian mindset that the Wall Street Journal is now articulating here. Did we not learn this lesson in the 60s, 70s, and even the beginning of the 80s that the Phillips curve is simply wrong, that people having jobs and being productive and earning an income and growing the supply side of the economy, literally none of that is inflationary. It is by definition deflationary. Look, inflation, as you know, is too much money chasing too few goods, too few products and services in the economy. So if you increase the products and services in the economy by more people working, then that by definition reduces the ratio of money to products and services. Again, it is deflationary. inflationary. But so many folks at the Fed, and sadly so many folks at the Wall Street Journal, are still stuck in the Keynesian mindset where they don't pay attention to things like the quantity of money. They don't pay attention to the fact that the Fed created literally trillions of dollars out of thin air under Jerome Powell's tenure and has exploded that Fed balance sheet. And Warsh intends, I think, to undo a lot of that. He intends to run off the balance sheet, which they actually stopped running it off. They stopped reducing it towards the end of last year, and they've been increasing it ever since. If there's any reason for inflationary pressure right now in the economy, if there's any blame, it should be laid at the feet of Jerome Powell and his friends at the Fed, who decided to once again embark on another round of balance sheet increases. In other words, purchases of financial securities that amount to nothing more than the Fed creating money out of thin air.
19: M2 is growing about 5% year on year. That's all. For 25, 30 years, when we had the Great Moderation, the inflation rate was around 2, really from, what, the mid-80s until the early 2000s. Growth of money supply was about 6% on average, the whole period. And that was consistent with 2% or less inflation. Scott Granis from Calafia, he chronicles this out on the West Coast all the time. So you're exactly right. And by the way, Kevin Warsh pays attention to the quantity of money. But you're right, EJ. No, very few people do. I do. You do. I'm sure Michael does. I mean, it's not the only thing. And you have to be careful. Demand for money shifts around. But in the long run, at the extremes, money's important, and we're not seeing it. That's exactly right. But I think, Mike Falkender, you've been in the middle of the fiscal and monetary politics of Treasury. So, Kevin, the meeting is this coming week, right? This is his first Fed meeting, and he'll have his first press conference, I guess. And I think it would be let me ask you, do you think he'll come out with a statement that basically says more people working, more economic growth does not cause inflation? I mean, do you think he'll actually say that?
20: I think he might say it at the press conference. I don't think he'll be able to get it through the FOMC as part of the official statement.
19: Right.
20: So, because unfortunately, as we saw with the most recent Fed meeting, Powell's last as chairman, we had three regional presidents vote against not the interest rate decision, but vote against the statement. And so I don't think he's going to yet, because he has not done the educating of the old school Keynesians that are on the FOMC right now. I don't think he would be able to get inserted into the statement the notion that large job growth is inherently not inflationary. He's got to be doing some educating and bring them around his view of how the economy works. But I think that when he gives his press conference and starts talking about why his view is that the economy under President Trump and under the policies he's implementing are disinflationary, are going to create more supply, and therefore in those explanations can, try to tell Nick Tamaris and others to why job growth is not inherently inflationary.
19: I mean, they're not crazy. This Reserve Bank president, it's not a conservative board yet. But they're not nuts. I mean, there's people are smart, some better than others. I understand that. But he could. You're right. It doesn't have to be in the press release, but he could make it clear where his biases are and his analysis is. I think you're exactly right. He's the chairman, right? He's the chairman of the board. Let's take a break. Mike Falkender, among his many credits, by the way, is the top economic guru at the America First Policy Institute and E.J. Antoni Heritage Foundation, Unleash Prosperity. I'm Kudlow. We'll be right back. Lots more.
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3: 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Prescribed fires generally produce less smoke and reduce the risk of out-of-control wildfires.
4: 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Profits are strong. Taxes are low, relatively low. Government interference and regulation, relatively low. We're talking to Michael Faulkner, who's a former Deputy Secretary of the Treasury. He's the top economic guru at the America First Policy Institute. We got some work to do, Michael, on that this coming week. And E.J. Antoni, who is the top economist at the Heritage Foundation and senior fellow at Unleash Prosperity. EJ, start with you. I think, as Michael said, as a throwaway, but all these fears about AI not, you know, stopping jobs or killing jobs. Okay, so it's the verdict isn't 100% in, but when you're looking at these numbers, it's sort of hard to find a negative AI influence. I just thought I'd throw that out there. What do you think?
5: Larry, I think that's absolutely right, in part because people keep talking about AI as a substitute for labor, but it's also a complement to labor. In other words, the way people have to look at AI, I think, and this kind of helps with the fear associated with it, is that nobody is going to be replaced by AI. You're going to be replaced by somebody using AI. And so that's why everybody who has a job for which it's applicable needs to start learning how to use this new tool. I mean, it's like saying a wrench or a hammer is going to replace a carpenter or a plumber. That's nonsense. A wrench or a hammer is going to replace a carpenter. In other words, someone using those new tools is going to replace somebody who's not using those tools. This is the exact same thing. And so what we're seeing right now in the labor market is this incredible period of transition where more people are learning how to use these tools, and that's making them more productive. And I think that helps explain the productivity numbers that we've seen recently, where labor costs are going down, output is going up. Those are all good things. And as people have to spend less on the same products and services they did before, because AI is making things more efficient, they now have more left in their household budget to spend on other things. And so you actually end up increasing demand in other areas of the economy, which is going to therefore increase labor demand in other areas of the economy as well. And so again, all of this is going to balance out. Sure, you're going to have some temporary moves one way or the other in the short run, but in the long run, all of these disruptive technologies, whether it was the internal combustion engine, whether it's the internet, whether it's AI, you name it, but always in the long run results in more employment, not less.
4: Mike Faulkner, what about the building out of the data centers? You know, that's construction, it's manufacturing, and it's jobs, isn't it? Energy?
6: They are, absolutely. And, what you know, not only that, we do need to keep in mind the national security part of the data centers. You know, one of the things I've been trying to tell audiences when this comes up is the data centers are going to get built. They are going, because we are going to win the AI race against the Chinese. And our biggest impediment is we need to create the energy infrastructure in order to support them. And that's why the work that Doug Burgum and Chris Wright are doing at Interior and Energy in order to get the infrastructure built out, as well as Lee Zeldin at EPA, so that we have environmental policies that enable the creation of new grids, new power generating facilities, new pipelines that are going to enable us to realize all of that efficiency improvement that EJ was just talking about. So these data centers are absolutely important. When we have some of this NIMBYism where some of the municipalities are saying we don't want these in our area, the question I ask is, why do you not want to reduce property taxes for residents? You know, I live right near here, Loudoun County, here in the Northern Virginia, Maryland area, and they've been able to enormously reduce property taxes for their local residents because they are the zip code where there's the county with the greatest number of data centers, and the property taxes and fees that are paid to the county have enabled them to cut taxes to local residents. And so, you know, we really do need to do a better job explaining the benefits to local residents. It's jobs, it's property taxes, it's the ability to otherwise fund local and municipal services that these data centers create.
4: Wow. Cutting property taxes in Maryland, they said it could never be done. Mike Falkenter, thank you. EJ and Tony, thank you. You're both absolutely terrific. And again, thank you for your patience with me on the TV last night. Folks, we're going to take a break and then talk about Iran with Ambassador Robert O'Brien, former National Security Advisor. I'm Kudlow. We'll be right back.

0: 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We don't just celebrate music, we feel it.
1: Ladies and gentlemen, if American music had a founding voice, it might very well belong to Louis Armstrong.
2: And I think to myself,
1: born in the rough neighborhoods of New Orleans, Armstrong rose from poverty.
2: What a wonderful world.
1: To become one of the most influential musicians the world has ever known. With that trumpet in his hands and that unmistakable gravel tone smile on his voice, Satchmo transformed jazz from ensemble entertainment into an art of individual expression. Songs like What a Wonderful World and Hello Dolly made him beloved across generations. But musicians knew the deeper truth. Armstrong revolutionized rhythm, improvisation, and performance itself. He carried the spirit of New Orleans onto the world stage and became a global ambassador for American music.
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4: I'm Pam Puzo. Manhunt in Ohio after gunfire erupts near a street festival in Toledo. 12 people were shot and wounded.
5: It's just a shame, you know, when a few people, for whatever reasons, going through their head, decide to disrupt something that has been a beloved community event.
4: Police Lieutenant Dan Gerken, cops believe at least two people fired weapons and were probably shooting at each other. More unrest outside an immigration detention center in New Jersey. Protesters say conditions inside are inhumane.
6: It isn't about the quality of detention. It's about detention. They don't want these people detained.
4: That's Border Czar Tom Homan. 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
7: Let's take a look at the weekend weather on the North Coast. Partly cloudy to mostly clear conditions will be expected both Saturday and Sunday, with mostly cloudy skies expected during the evening hours. 10 to 20 mile per hour winds will be expected coming in out of the north, and during the evening, there will be wind gusts around 30 miles an hour in some areas. Temperatures this weekend are going to be from 54 to 67 degrees, and then mostly cloudy skies with chances of rain showers will be expected starting on Monday.
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12: What I believe it takes to make a great steak is getting a good cut of meat, having the right thickness, and getting a good bark on it. 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
13: It's been so nice outside. 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
14: 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I love it when we all play together outside.
13: Let's ask to go back to the toy box.
14: Yeah, I want to find more stuff to play outside.
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11: So I want to turn back back to the Iran war, which, of course, is such an important national security issue. It's also an economic issue because it's affecting oil prices and interest rates and stock markets and so forth. Nothing really new has happened, which is by itself interesting. And now the question is, where do we go from here? President Trump has made a number of statements, but nothing seems to have panned out. So let's ask my very, very good friend, Ambassador Robert O'Brien, former National Security Advisor. He is presently the chairman of American Global Strategies. And Robert, thank you for doing this. So, I mean, what's happening? I'll be blunt, you know, as a Trump supporter and as a war supporter, but I'll be blunt here. Right now, what I see is no deal, and I see no military bombing. What I do see is Scott Bessent's economic fury, the blockade, the embargo, seizing of financial assets, bleeding the economy dry, starving the Iranian financial system. That's working. It's working very well. Oil revenues, we looked at it on the TV show, Robert. Iranian oil exports are down from about 2 million barrels a day to under 500,000 barrels a day. You know, that's the blockade. But I don't see, the president talks about a deal. I don't see any deal. And I don't think the president really wants to start military bombing. So I ask you, where are we on this story?
15: Well, you're 100% right with the work that Scott Bessent is doing and the work that the U.S. Navy is doing with the blockade is having a tremendous effect on the Iranian economy. And we have to go back, Larry, to first principles here. What was the original purpose of the campaign going back to Operation Midnight Hammer? It was to stop the Iranians from getting a nuke. And the president has not wavered on that. Some people have wanted regime change, which would be nice. The president said that that would be great. We wanted to cut off the proxies in Hezbollah primarily, but also Hamas in Gaza. The Israelis have done a magnificent job on that. The Israelis are up on the Litani River in Lebanon, really taking it to Hezbollah. And we've degraded substantially the Iranians' ability to build missiles. So if you look at the president's goals, they've been primarily met except for the nuclear issue, and he says he's not going to stop until the Iranians give up their nukes. Now, what is going on, if we had increased bombing, we'd take out their economic ability to produce and export oil in the future. And we know that if you do that, that'll probably collapse the regime and turn Iran into a stand for the next, 50 years. And I think the president is hesitant to take that step and eliminate, 1 to 2 to 3 million barrels of oil a day from the world market at this time. So he's doing the slow squeeze, and the squeeze is working, and the Iranians are at the table. They're negotiating over their nuclear stockpile. But it's going to take some time, and the people that don't want to give them time are the Democrats and then the mainstream media, and they're trying to put an artificial deadline on the president to get results, but he's just content to sit back and slowly squeeze them, and unfortunately it has an economic impact on America with the midterms coming up, but I think we need to give the president time and Scott Bessent time to let this play out.
11: Robert O'Brien, why do you think we haven't moved more aggressively to open up the Strait of Hormuz with Project Freedom? We developed this channel, as the open channel, relatively open channel, close to Oman, right? Some ships have gone through, a limited number, small amount of ships. But I would have thought, and I think many people would have thought, that Operation Freedom to reopen Hormuz and to tell Iran, you know, you can't control. I would have thought we would have developed that, but we haven't seemed to. Why is it?
15: Well, I think that the reason is that the blockade is working so well, and the and Bessent's economic theory is working so well at choking the Iranians that if we actually re-engage in kinetic activity, that would also give the Iranians a temporary win and divert the attention of the Iranian population, the Iranian leadership from this from the negotiations and trying to get this thing done and trying to get them to give up their nuclear material, which is the key to going back to fighting. But if we go back to fighting, it's not. I don't think it's going to be limited to the Straitler. I think we're. I think at that point we take out Karg Island, we take out all the production facilities, we take out their export facilities, the rail depots, and maybe perhaps we should do that. And if the Iranians won't come to the table and make real concessions on the nuclear front, we're going to have to do that. But again, I think the president is looking at the long-term implications of taking 1 million to 3 million barrels of oil out of the system, a day, and that's that's going to cost people money.
11: About 2 million.
15: It's worth it to keep the Iranians from becoming North Korea with nukes. But if we could have our cake and eat it too, that's the best case scenario.
11: I don't think he wants a full-scale bombing, Robert. I don't think he wants it, and I don't think the Iranians. These negotiations. I mean, I think Jack Keane is right. They're going to go on forever. That's what Iran does. They're just going to go on forever. Now, I love what Bessent's doing. I mean, Bessent is the best wartime Treasury Secretary since World War II. I said that at the Reagan Library, and I've repeated it on TV and. I'm saying it here on our radio show. He's doing the Lord's work, and it's working. And the Iranian economy is collapsing. Now, whether the crazy radical Islamic Revolutionary Guard cares is another matter. I mean, maybe...
15: That's the point, Larry. That's a brilliant point that you're making, is that unlike the Venezuelans or unlike any other country that would come to the table and say, no mas, and... put their hands up and go back to doing business. The Revolutionary Guard, which controls Iran, they truly are religious lunatics, they don't care about their people. And the question is Bessent going to be able to put enough pressure on them that they have to play ball? And we'll see over the next couple of weeks. And I think the president his inclination is to give that a chance.
11: Yeah, look, I'm all for it. Here's one thing that I would never be for, in favor of. We must not give Iran any money at all. Whatever these negotiations are talking about, you read about $12 billion or more, $120 billion in assets that were... I wouldn't give them a wooden nickel, Robert O'Brien. I mean, we can have a standstill on negotiations, choke off the economy with economic fury, all right, and hold off on other actions. But they should not get a nickel, right? Not a nickel.
15: 100%. And going back to your statement, Larry, the Iranians have never won a war. They never lost a negotiation.
11: Right.
15: They're like a New York real estate guy who's extending and pretending with the banks. they run into Donald Trump, who knows that game very well, and I don't think he'll fall for it. But he's got his own real estate lawyers, Witkoff and Kushner, doing the negotiation. They're very familiar with these tactics. But having said that, the Iranians think they can get away with it, and they think the time is on their side. So, I think what we need to do is give the president time. Don't fall in with the Democrats and the mainstream media, which are trying to artificially put artificial deadlines on this on these negotiations. Time is in our favor. The Iranians don't have time. We can survive a long time. We've got our own oil and gas, the energy independence, in part because of the work you did in the first term, and that energy independence and energy dominance. this new regulation we put into place is what's allowing us to get through this crisis. Mm. The Iranians can't last. So we need to give the president time. But look, at some point, if the Iranians have to understand if this doesn't go well and they don't give up the nuclear materials, then Jack Keane's position, your position, my position has always been, take them out, put another air tasking order together, and this entire economy and send it back 1,000 years. But it'd be a shame to see that happen to the Iranian people. If
11: president doesn't want to do it, he doesn't want to do it. You know he doesn't. I mean, you can even now. He makes many offhand remarks at press opportunities. He did it yesterday and the day before. Thursday evening. I read it so carefully. I get the verbatim transcript from Fox News, and you can just see he's not. He really isn't talking about bombing. He doesn't want to talk about it. He wants to talk about a deal, okay? But there won't be a deal. I mean, Keane blew the whistle on Fox News. It was a big story in the New York Post this morning, being replicated elsewhere. I don't think any. I tell you what, Robert O'Brien, stay with me. I got to take a commercial break. And I want to come back. I want to ask you about a whole bunch of other issues.
15: Sure.
11: The enriched uranium and Israel and so forth. So you can help us through this. Folks, we're talking to one of the smartest people you'll know, one of the best foreign policy people you'll know, and one of the calmest, even-handed national security advisors, that being my dear friend Robert O'Brien, who, as a side hustle, is now running. I'm sorry to say, as a side hustle, he's now the chairman of American Global Strategies, which is helping a lot of companies get through this period. I'm Kudlow. We'll take a break and come right back with Ambassador O'Brien.
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16: Extra. Brian O'Hara resigned as the Minneapolis chief of police just before a press conference that was expected to address potential disciplinary action against him.
17: I received a report of findings from an additional investigation that showed Chief O'Hara interfered with the investigation.
16: That's Mayor Jacob Frey, who says O'Hara had been investigated following an anonymous claim that he'd had an intimate relationship with city employees. A separate report found that O'Hara interfered with the investigation by allegedly deleting a contact card from his city-issued phone and by discussing the probe with another employee, despite instructions not to do so.
17: Although the investigators have concluded that this interference does not change their ultimate conclusion contained in the original report, the interference itself is a breach of trust.
16: I'm James Flippin, and this is the Worldwide News Network.
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3: DB Builders presents another important event in American history in celebration of our 250th birthday.
4: The Korean War began in 1950 when communist North Korea invaded South Korea, attempting to unite the peninsula under one government. The United States, acting through the United Nations, sent troops to help defend South Korea, while China later entered the war in support of North Korea. The conflict was one of the first confrontations of the Cold War. Harsh fighting, difficult terrain, and extreme weather caused heavy casualties on all sides. More than 36,000 Americans died in the conflict, along with millions of Koreans and at least 150,000 Chinese. After 3 years, an armistice agreement was signed in 1953, creating a demilitarized zone near the original border. No formal peace treaty was ever signed.
3: This important event in American history is presented by Redwood Wishing Wells.
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8: No deal, no bombing. Operation Economic Fury is working, though, to crush their economy. Interestingly, Newt Gingrich on the TV show the other night mentioned that Scott Bessent, the Treasury Secretary, who's running the economic embargo and blockade and offshore and taking, literally seizing their crypto money up to $1 billion, which is great because these crazy Islamists try to get offshore so they can live a high life. Anyway, we're talking to Ambassador Robert O'Brien, former National Security Advisor, now Chairman of American Global Strategies. So, Robert, let me toss a few things at you. Some people are talking about a stepped-up Israeli operation, you know, the so-called decapitation strikes. In other words, just take their leaders out. You've got the third or whatever, fourth level of leaders. We've killed all the others, including Ayatollah Jr. And including these, you know, crazy IRGS people. What about a decapitation strike strategy? What do you think of that?
9: Well, look, I think that if I was in the Iranian regime, I'd be living in a cave, and that might not even be safe. And so I think what's happening is I'm sure the Israelis, I'm sure the Mossad, the Israeli intelligence service, which is very active in Iran and has agents everywhere, is keeping close tabs on where all these, you know, fanatics are living and working, and as soon as the balloon goes up again and we engage in kinetic action, I think the very first strike will be at the leadership. So we've seen the Israelis perfect this with Hezbollah and the cell phones and the beepers and the pagers and walkie-talkies. We've seen it at the outset of this war when we took out the entire Iranian leadership when they were having a big meeting all together. So I think the idea of a decapitation strike is definitely on the table. And I think that right now, during this interregnum of peace that the Iranians think that they're

0: you know, bluffing us and extending us and you know, stalling us and stonewalling us. I think patterns of life are being developed on all of the new leaders. And there's a database being put together in Tel Aviv, and the decapitation strike will take place at the outset of the kinetic activity if again, the Iranians refuse to turn over the nuclear material.
1: Why don't we strike before some big bombing? Just hit them. Take them out.
0: We may. That option remains on the table.
1: Yeah.
0: Right? I mean,
1: Trump would like that. Trump likes that stuff, doesn't he?
0: We did that with Baghdadi. We did that with Soleimani. You know, we did it with Maduro. We did it with the outset of this Operation Economic Epic Fury. So that option is always on the table.
1: One other point that interests me, listening to the chatter this week, President Trump was talking at some length, actually, Thursday evening. He was in the Oval, you know, he's signing one thing or another sign, and of course the press was invited in, and he spoke on issues. Now, Robert O'Brien, he said, he's talking about the enriched uranium and, you know, moving it out of Iran into the United States. And he's talked about how difficult it would be. He mentioned that only the U.S. and China has the equipment to do it. I don't know if this is, you know, true, false, or whatever. Is what he said. And he said it would take several weeks and would be very, very difficult. So it just kind of, that's always been a red line of his. All right, the denuclearization, yes, but getting the actual enriched uranium, which can be nuclearized, getting that out of Iran altogether, it just sounded like that's not going to be a red line demand anymore.
0: Well, it should be, and it still is as far as I'm aware, but look, the president is right. It's going to be difficult because it's about 1,300 kilograms of ore and material. That has to go on planes, and with our airmen and soldiers and Marines, packing it up on the big, you know, cargo planes and flying it out of Iran to Russia, China, or America, the three countries that could process it and kind of deprocess it, and it's radioactive material, so it's, you know, we don't want to expose our pilots and our loadmasters in the back of the planes to harm. So it's a complicated operation. There's no doubt it can be done. So take that off the table for a second. This is not something that, you know, smart people in our military can't do. We can do it, definitely. I mean, and we should do it. And I think we will do it. But the president is right. It's a complicated task.
1: Were you?
0: It certainly requires Iranian cooperation. To some degree.
1: I didn't mean to interrupt. Were you involved in the State Department or anything with the removal of enriched uranium from Libya?
0: So that was back in the Bush administration. I was up at the UN when that operation was happening, and what happened there, Larry, is it wasn't just enriched uranium. It was all kinds of equipment and machinery. And we thought it was going to take, you know, I think 7 C-130s. And the Libyans kept, you know, at the end of each day, they'd open a new vault or open a new cave. It ended up taking us several weeks to do because there was so much more than we expected. And it was, you know, kind of like Alibaba's cave. You know, we clean out one cave, and they assumed we knew, and we're testing them, and so they say, okay, now we'll go to the next cave and the next cave, and we took a lot of material out of Libya, and it took significantly longer and many more aircraft than we expected.
1: Yes, well, there's a lot of lessons learned there. It won't be an easy task. In Iran.
0: No, but it's a critical task, and the idea of leaving it in Iran and you know, putting cameras on it or putting inspection on it, that just doesn't work, because at any time they can kick the inspectors out, turn the cameras off, both of which they've done. and go back to enriching uranium. So we need to get the nuclear dust, as the president calls it, out of Iran.
1: Yeah.
0: No matter how hard it is.
1: All right. Well, I'm still supporting whatever. Ambassador Robert O'Brien, we appreciate your wisdom as always. Thanks for giving us the time. Wonderful stuff, enlightening. Folks, we're going to take a break, and then we're going to do our usual stock market half hour on the other side. Lots to talk about there. I'm Kudlow. God bless America.

0: 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And then we also got a lot of great restaurants returning, like the Gallagher's Irish Pub in Eureka, Aromas Cafe in the Myrtletown area, Humbrews, Trish's Out of the Way Cafe, Hunan's, Los Bagels, The Habit Burger, new and opened. We got the Redwood Curtain Cookin' Nook here up on the Shopping Show also, as well as the Tasty Tiger and the Humble Bay Bistro. New businesses returning here on the Shopping Show after being gone for a little bit. We got Platinum Studios in Eureka for the Float Pods and the Buttercream Broomstick, now opened in Old Town. 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
3: A mass shooting in Ohio. I'm Pam Puso, Fox News. There was panic after gunfire erupted near a crowded street festival.
4: Toledo police say it happened around 5:37 p.m. They got a call of shots fired at the Old West End Festival, which, talking to folks around here, they say that that's a very popular one. They look forward to it every year, but things took a turn for a worse when they got the shots fired, and police saying that there were possibly two shooters shooting at each other. 12 people in total hit, two in critical condition, no one in custody.
3: Lauren Edwards with Fox 2. As police scour surveillance footage, they're asking people who attended the festival to review their cell phone video. Extremely vile. That's how Ukraine's president describes a drone attack by Russia. Overnight, a facility that stores spent nuclear fuel was hit. Officials say radiation levels are within normal limits. The attack comes as Ukraine strikes more targets within Russia.
5: Ukraine is ramping up its attacks against Russia, this time by striking near the site of a Kremlin-sponsored economic forum attended by Russian President Vladimir Putin. Saturday's drone attacks targeted oil refineries and military sites in St. Petersburg. The strikes come 2 days after Ukrainian President Volodymyr Zelensky sent an open letter to Putin urging him to end the country's four-year war.
3: Fox's Chanley Painter. Israeli residents near the West Bank are being urged to stay inside their homes after a series of simultaneous shootings. That's according to Israeli rescue services. One Israeli man has been killed, at least five other people hurt. Israeli authorities say at least one attacker has been killed. Others are being sought. Yesterday, Palestinian officials said a seven-month-old boy was killed by Israeli soldiers while riding in his parents' car. 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
3: A group of 27 veterans returned to Normandy for the 82nd anniversary of the D-Day landings.
18: Among this group, 101-year-old Gainesville resident Alan Kinder.
19: I hadn't even thought of the war in 80 years.
18: He returned to Normandy for only the second time since landing on Utah Beach in August of 1944, 2 months after D-Day. He served with General George Patton's legendary Third Army as Allied forces pushed across Europe. The last time he went back to Normandy, he discovered the people there never forgot.
19: They remembered more than I remembered. I came home, I didn't think of it. They lived another 10 years, 20 years. No, it's a thrill to go back.
18: For Alan, that changed everything. And for many of these veterans, there may not be many more chances.
3: Tyler Fingered with Fox 5 in Atlanta, remembering 9/11.
10: The 10th Tunnel to Towers tower climb comes just months before the 25th anniversary of the attacks of September 11th, 2001. 1,250 participants will climb 104 stories in memory of the lives and sacrifice of 9/11 heroes, including New York City firefighters Stephen Siller and Captain Billy Burke. At the end of the climb, participants will see the panoramic views in every direction, as well as the two reflecting pools below that mark the footprints where the Twin Towers once stood. The Tunnel to Towers Foundation provides mortgage payoffs or mortgage-free homes to injured veterans and first responders, as well as Gold Star families and families of fallen first responders. In New York City, Tanya J. Powers, Fox News.
3: A renewed push to abolish ICE.
12: Good luck with that. I don't think it's ever going to happen, but it concerns me why all of a sudden you got so many people jumping on board abolishing ICE. My theory is because they're upset. We're upset they're ruining their long-term plans.
3: Border Czar Tom Homan. This weekend, more anti-ICE demonstrations were held outside an immigrant detention center in New Jersey. Several arrests were made. I'm Pam Puso, and this is Fox News.
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22: 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Name of the show is Kudlow. Every day, Monday through Friday, 4 to 5 p.m., 4 to 5 p.m. Come and join us. And if you can't make it for some reason, just text your favorite 9-year-old, and she will show you how to DVR the show. Okay, and get it. Now, This stock market story, I don't know. Here we go again. We have tremendous jobs numbers, right? The economy is booming. Profits are booming, right? Everything looks good. American business, it's all good. And then the market cracks up yesterday. Just had a big, maybe it was an overdue correction. I don't know. I'm not smart enough to know. We got Jeff Kilberg, CEO of KKM Financial, is going to help us. We got John Najarian, co-founder of Market Rebellion, who's going to help us. Gentlemen, it's the old saw. If the people are acculturated to believing, financial market people, investors, if the economy is strong, somehow that's going to be inflationary. And interest rates have to go up, and the Federal Reserve has to tighten interest rates, and the media plays into this. And so let me just see the extent. The correction yesterday was 695 on the Dow, 1,122 on the NAS, 201 on the S&P. But I will say, Jeff, before you dive in, I just want to note, and I said this earlier in the show today, year to date, okay, let's use that, you still have big gains. The Dow's up 6%, the NAS is up 11%, 10.6%, the S&P 500 is up 7.9%, The smaller caps, the S&P 400 is up 11.8. The S&P 600, the smallest, is up 16.1. And year on year, for heaven's sakes, Dow's up 20%, NAS is up 33%, and the S&P 500 is up 24%. So that's the context. All right, Jeff, fire away. Go ahead.
0: And you're absolutely right, Larry. We're only down 3% off the all-time highs in the S&P 500. So I think what yesterday was true profit-taking. You saw the market rally. Remember, just in March when we had the Iranian war, we saw the S&P 500 and the NASDAQ 100 go into a 10% correction. We had a parabolic rally. A lot of people got scared. A lot of the bears got excited. But then we realized how great earnings were. We had a gangbuster earnings season. We saw the market move higher. Now, semiconductors led that charge. Semiconductors, the ETF SOXX, yes, it was down 10% yesterday, Larry, but still up 80% year-to-date. So when we look at the emotion, we saw the VIX, and I know Dr. J will talk more about the options market, but we saw the VIX jump 40% yesterday, but it came from 15. So I think we have to really take this in context. There's a lot of emotion in the marketplace, but we are still in a very good spot. The AI theme, we are not walking away from it, but you see traders, you see investors with all the movement. We had Google do a secondary $85 billion offering this week, bigger than SpaceX IPO, which is just next week around the corner as well. So there's a lot to digest. But when you see a parabolic move like this, it is healthy to see this reset. However, we just live in a very exaggerated, amplified, and maybe it's the zero-dated trading options that we see that amplify these moves. But we are in a good spot. I think I'm still cautiously optimistic because at the end of the day, I look at earnings, the profits, mother's milk, right, Larry?
22: Yes.
0: That is the guiding light.
22: Yes.
0: And they are so strong.
22: Yes. Yeah, 100%. So before we get to John, your point, you're not running away from it. That's what you're saying. Jeff Kilburg, you're not running away from it.
0: Absolutely not.
22: All right. Now, John, inside the market, let me, I know what you're going to talk about. The VIX, well, the VIX is up to 22. I guess it was down 14, 15. So that thing jumped up, but that's not the worst thing I've ever seen. I mean, what happened? Traders see these job numbers, what, and they panic? Too many people working? Americans are working and I got to sell my stocks? Help me out here.
1: Yeah, you are correct. And Jeff is, as always, spot on. We have the SpaceX in front of us next Friday. And that's when the stock will trade. We don't know if it'll trade at 10 in the morning, 11 in the morning, or when it finally trades. But we know that they're going to bring it out at roughly $135 a share. And that's after the 1-for-5 split and pre-market, before it trades. Hmm. And I think that what happened yesterday was, as again, you and Jeff have been talking about, the move was so big in the semiconductor stocks. Hmm. What do people tap when they need money to go into something like SpaceX? Even if that money isn't going directly into SpaceX, a lot of people anticipate what's going to happen in the market, because that's what the market is. It's a future projection. And I think a lot of people really didn't get scared, but they said, you know what? I'm up 80% on some of these semiconductor stocks. Mm. I'm going to pull money off the table because I'm anticipating somebody else who's going into SpaceX is going to be pulling money out of the market next week. So obviously, in my mind anyway, they started pulling money out ahead of it, even if those same big hedge funds that were liquidating in the chip stocks yesterday, even if they're not going to put that money directly into SpaceX. Nonetheless, they're anticipating that a lot of money will be pulled out of the markets to go into SpaceX.
22: Oh.
1: So they're just saying, what should I hit first?
22: Oh.
1: You know, well, I'd say data centers, AI, and chip stocks. That's what I would sell. I was not selling yesterday. Did my account go down? Yes, it did. However, I think that's a very temporary move that'll be over. If not Monday, it'll be over by Tuesday. Hmm. And then people will be, again, that FOMO, that fear of missing out, will be carrying the market higher with the SpaceX IPO.
22: John, just give me another couple of paragraphs for our listeners, particularly
1: on SpaceX.
22: Now, this is Elon's thing, right?
1: Yep.
22: All right. So what do we got going here?
1: Yep. It's XAI. It is the satellite company that he calls Starlink, all wrapped up into this. And at some point, and he's even discussed this publicly recently, there might be a possibility that he tries to roll Tesla into this company and many of these others.
22: Huh.
1: But for right now, I saw, Larry, that Google just signed a $900+ million a month contract with Elon
22: for
1: data centers.
22: Wow.
1: So, yeah, and that's public knowledge. I'm not disclosing something that I shouldn't. Mm. But another $900 billion, so in other words, another basically 12, call it close to $12 billion a year on top of the $18 billion that they declared in their S-1. Mm. So this company is going to be rocking and rolling, and people are going to chase it. That's what I think is going on, Larry.
0: And Doc, they just did the Anthropic deal. SpaceX sold another $1.25 billion of compute per month to Anthropic. That was probably despite Sam Altman over at OpenAI. But, yeah, they are ringing the register at SpaceX before they even brought it out.
2: Wait, what do you say, Jeff, who sold Anthropic?
0: So just like Dr. J was saying that Google is investing $925 million a month to buy compute from SpaceX, 2-3 weeks ago, SpaceX also announced public knowledge that they are selling $1.25 billion a month of revenue to extra compute up in outer space to Anthropic. And that reason is because probably Elon Musk lost the lawsuit against Sam Altman against OpenAI. Yeah. But nonetheless, you're seeing SpaceX continue to sell compute because everyone, that's the bottleneck, Larry. No one can get enough compute. Look at Andy Jassy over at Amazon. He can't spend enough CapEx because he's already matched the ROI. And he publicly stated that the more we spend at Amazon, the more we're going to make. So it's remarkable to see it's a lack of compute, a lack of getting that. And that's where Elon and SpaceX will probably serve that void.
2: Well, I think personally, by the way, one of the, you know, I've been in the TV and radio hosting business for a very long time, okay, coming up to 25 years. One of my highlights, fellas, was a little more than a year ago, it was last March of 2025, I interviewed Elon, okay, just sitting right across from him for 20.
1: It was a fabulous interview.
2: Well, you're very, very kind. In the Indian Treaty Room, in the old executive office building in the White House complex. And we were sitting on high chairs, those awful beach chairs, which are so uncomfortable, for 25 minutes. And I got to tell you, it was one of the highlights of my career, honestly. I mean, and let me say also, you fellas know a lot more about this than I do. I try to follow it a little bit. But Elon Musk is a genius, okay? Now, I dealt with him in the White House in the first term, but he's genius. And I would not bet against him, okay? Full stop. I would not bet against him.
1: No. No one who's smart would bet against him.
2: Hmm.
1: And will SpaceX go straight up? No, it won't go parabolic. But could it, over the next several years? I mean, Larry, right now I'm at F1 over in Monaco. Everybody over here is asking me, number one, about SpaceX, and number two, they're saying, well, John, we can't get data centers over here in Europe. It takes multiple years of permitting and all the rest to get them. Well, that's why all these miners like Hut 8, like Z-squared, ZSQR, and I'm involved in both of those companies. I'm not in the management, but I'm involved with those, and I own them. I think that people are trying to jump ahead of the permitting and the power that it would take for them to be able to participate in these big data centers. And in Europe, it can't be done.
2: Mm.
1: It's going to be 5-6 years for these guys to catch up. And that's why anybody who's got compute and power in the U.S., they can leapfrog over that permitting process and get these things up and running faster in the U.S.
2: And just before we take a break, this is so interesting, by the way. Thank you for all this, gentlemen. But Jeff Kilberg, I read and hear people say, well, all this capital investment that's happening by all of these companies, okay, by the AI companies, by the chip companies, by the et cetera, even the software companies. It's too much investment, quote unquote. It won't be put to work, quote unquote. I just think that's economic nonsense. Of course it's going to be put to work. What did John just say? We're the world leader in this, and we need to be the leaders in data centers, and we need to be the leaders in all manner of the development of AI. We want to beat China. We want Europe is, you know, in the rearview mirror. Of course it's going to be put to work, and it wind up put to work profitably.
0: And that's a brilliant point you bring up, Larry. And I think back in 2024, even 2025, it was speculative. It was speculative in nature to see how much money these companies were spending on their capital expenditure, better known as CapEx. But now, in last quarter, the earnings report for last quarter, which, by the way, was 27.7% year-over-year growth. That blew the doors off of expectations, which was high at 13%. And to put it in context, Larry, the average year-over-year growth for earnings per share is 8.4%. So we're 3-4 times better than that. And why is that? It's to your point that it's no longer speculative what they spend. It's realized revenue. It's real profits. And Andy Jassy at Amazon articulated that 3 months ago. So that's where I get fired up. I'm cautiously optimistic. And I go back to Coach Holtz back in the day. Coach Holtz always told us never to flinch. Now is not the time to flinch. One down day does not provide an opportunity to flinch.
2: Boy, do we miss him. And boy, did I love him, just as an aside. Fellas, we got to take a quick break. Jeff Kilberg, CEO of KKM Financial. John Najarian, co-founder of Market Rebellion. You guys are fabulous. We're coming right back, folks.
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5: Richie Sharp, you know, Jonathan Dayler was killed in a line of duty. 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
8: Extra. Dozens of people have been arrested following a teen takeover in Chicago's Hyde Park neighborhood. Cops say 53 people were taken into custody. Guns, tasers, knives, and bear mace recovered. After earlier that night, three teens were shot and wounded in the nearby area on Chicago's South Side. I'm James Flippin, and this is the Worldwide News Network.
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0: Kathy, and I love 707 Pest Solutions. 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I don't want any kind of spider at all. I just have this thing about bugs, period, and as long as I've had 707, I have not had bugs. So there we go.
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4: So we're talking about the stock market correction with the truly two of the best of the best, Jeff Kilberg, CEO of KKM Financial, and John Najarian, who was the co-founder of Market Rebellion. Interestingly, Jeff, I mean, all right, so bond rates went up yesterday. I don't know, 8, 10 basis points. The 10-year is 4.53, according to this sheet. I mean, I wouldn't exactly say we're exploding into double-digit interest rates here, for heaven's sakes. And one other editorial point, my view, Kevin Warsh, the new Fed chairman, does not believe that strong jobs and growth causes inflation. All right, he's going to change. It'll take him time. I grant you that. But his influence on Federal Reserve thinking, he does not believe that. Inflation is caused by too much money chasing too few goods. He's not going to jump to raise rates just because more people are working or the economy is doing well. It's going to be a different Fed. And I think, you know, investors perhaps don't understand that yet, but they will. They should not panic over this. You know, a higher interest rate argument. The Fed's not going to raise rates.
5: Agreed, Larry. And I think that was a premature reaction to a very strong jobs report on Friday. And a lot of the investors said there's no more interest rate cuts coming in 2026. There's actually going to be an interest rate hike. I don't believe in that narrative. I think Kevin Warsh is going to be pragmatic. He has some inflationary data coming up. I don't think inflation is going to be hot by any means. It continues to come lower. But what's fascinating is that at the end of 2026, we are going to see Kevin Warsh get under his feet and have the ability to lower rates. He did not come into the office to raise rates. He'll find other ways, I believe, to tighten the balance sheet and bring rates down. But the 10-year, the good news is it's a tail when it's coming down. Crude oil cracked under $90. If that gets under $80, that's the all clear to get us out of Iran. But there are some tailwinds coming here once we kind of digest all these massive IPOs in the month of June.
4: John Najarian, just in the last minute, The innards of the market, the technical aspects of the market, how do they look to you?
6: Well, again, Jeff did a great job describing the earnings, the mother's milk, as you like to say, Larry.
4: Mm-hmm.
6: And it truly is. I mean, when you're looking at the S&P 500 companies and you're seeing estimates like 24% earnings growth, I mean, that's virtually unheard of.
4: Yeah.
6: But we're seeing it. We're seeing them beat every single stock that has put up numbers, has beaten, and it's in the high 80 percentile of those stocks that are reporting. I think that continues, Larry. And again, that means that if you want to fight against this market, you're on the wrong side.
4: All right. Jeff Kilberg, thank you. John Najarian, thank you. Terrific stuff, folks. We're going to do some money in politics on the other side.
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3: News. I'm Pam Puzo. Testing the ceasefire. The U.S. and Iran have traded fire this weekend in the absence of an agreement to end the conflict.
4: Inside Iran, the country is feeling a massive amount of economic pressure due to the ongoing U.S. naval blockade. The streets of the country remain filled with anti-America and anti-Israel propaganda, but residents there say they want a deal.
3: Fox's Trey Yingst in Tel Aviv, Israel. The last day of a street festival in Toledo, Ohio has been canceled following a mass shooting yesterday.
5: Police say at least 12 people were shot, including two in critical condition. The victims range in age from 14 to 61, with officials confirming most were in their early 20s.
3: Fox's Chanley Painter. Police are looking for at least two suspects. 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
6: Let's take a look at the weekend weather on the North Coast. Partly cloudy to mostly clear conditions will be expected both Saturday and Sunday, with mostly cloudy skies expected during the evening hours. 10 to 20 mile per hour winds will be expected coming in out of the north, and during the evening, there will be wind gusts around 30 miles an hour in some areas. Temperatures this weekend are going to be from 54 to 67 degrees, and then mostly cloudy skies with chances of rain showers will be expected starting on Monday.
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10: 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That's right. 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
13: And we're going to do some money in politics today. We're going to go three ways. We went long on Iran with Robert O'Brien. So Ace Polster and friend John McLaughlin has agreed to stick around and join us, CEO of McLaughlin and Associates. And we have the great Liz Peek, Fox News contributor, as always. And we have the equally great Steve Moore, who is WABC radio host of More Money, coming up right after this show on most of these same radio stations. I appreciate everybody's patience. Sometimes, you know, in this game, you have to move things around. I want to start with John McLaughlin. And I guess the question I have, will voters in California be fed up with one party, you know, rule, one party socialist rule, with all the problems that we always talk about, the economic problems, the tax problems, the energy problems, fire problems, the homeless problems, the drug problems? My God, a once great state, a fabulous place that is no longer fabulous. You've got Spencer Pratt running for mayor, and you got Steve Hilton running for governor. I don't know what the final totals are. Maybe the Democrats are stealing the numbers, but those guys are going to be on the ballot for governor and mayor. John, in brief, lead us off. Is there going to be a revolt against one-party rule?
14: Well, there is right now, because when we did the poll for the California Post the Thursday before the Tuesday primary, the majority of voters in the primary said, like, 50% said California's on the wrong track, 50% disapproved of Gavin Newsom. But they were split whether they were going to go for, and we had Steve Hilton ahead and Steyer or Becerra. And in L.A., it was worse. You had two-thirds of the voters said the city's on the wrong track. They disapprove of Karen Bass. And that's a city with only 17% Republicans. Now, the bad thing is someone like the RNC needs to audit these late votes to make sure there's real human beings coming in, because they're still taking in ballots. And they stop counting on election night. And all of a sudden, there's, you know, hundreds of thousands of ballots showing up where tens of thousands in a batch are voting for Democrats and no Republicans. So there is active ballot harvesting going on. We just need to make sure there's real voters on the other end of that. So it's the fact that Becerra is now in first and Pratt's now in first and they haven't declared her second. It looks like the system where they tried to prevent Republicans from making the November ballots may work for them because of this ballot harvesting.
13: You really, both of those guys, wait, Pratt, Spencer Pratt and Steve Hilton could be taken off the ballot?
14: They have not advanced yet.
13: Oh, my God.
14: So in the L.A. mayor's race, it's 35 for Bass with 71% in, 28 Pratt, 25 Rahman. She's coming up. Oh. And in the governor's race, it's the same thing's going on with Stiers coming up on Hilton.
13: Liz Peek, we need Save America Act. Somebody's got to fix this broken election system.
15: Well, I think it's just horrifying. I'm interested, John, when you did your polling, could you identify what issues in particular people were so irate about? Is it the economy? Is it crime? What are the issues that Hilton and Pratt have gotten traction on?
14: Well, statewide, it was cost of living and housing costs. But also you had in L.A., it was they were saying mental illness, homelessness was the top issue, followed by housing. But the mental illness and homelessness is more a security issue. It's like a crime issue because they've got people in the neighborhoods that are drug addicts and dangerous.
15: Yeah. So, Larry, going back to the SAVE Act, I think you and I have talked for months about how Republicans should ditch the SAVE Act and just do voter ID. That's it. Make Democrats vote against voter ID, which is approved of by over 80% of Americans. Once again, SAVE Act has gone down in flames. They need to get something done on election security, and time is running out.
13: I got it. I am going to have you realize all your dreams. Listen to this.
15: Good.
13: Representative Julie Fedorchak. I don't know her. She's from North Dakota. She has submitted a bill called Save America Through Real ID Act. Okay, it'll establish, listen to this, a grant program, grants, encouraging states to require federally mandated real IDs to vote. That would be an alternative.
15: So it can be put in a reconciliation bill because it's funding.
13: Yes. This is what I have been talking about this for weeks. All right. Mm-hmm. And it look, it'll be an alternative to the proof of citizenship and voter ID mandates in the original Save America Act. But it refers to federal verification standards for state-issued photo identification that ensure the holder is a U.S. citizen or legal permanent resident. That's all it does. And it allocates $50 million each year from 2027 through 2031. She's coming on the TV show Monday to talk about it. So it's a fiscal measure, grants, $50 million a year. All right, that'll meet the Byrd rule. And you can use that as a backdoor way. It won't have all the citizenship, you know, paraphernalia yeah. requirements. It's just a photo ID and a grant to insure it. Okay, she's from Julie.
15: Excellent.
13: Julie Fedorchak, North Dakota. Right, you have to love that. North Dakota, what do they got?
15: There's no voter fraud at all.
13: There's fewer people than three apartment buildings. But you know what I mean? But anyway, that could be the answer to our dreams, honestly. Now,
15: I agree.
13: Steve Moore, you would hope, though, with all this, the Republicans would get a decent reconciliation bill. And, Steve, while I'm at it, you would hope that Republicans, you know, somebody other than President Trump, would talk about the good economy, which is creating jobs, business is terrific, wages are high, etc. Kellyanne Conway was on the TV yesterday, and she said the jobs report and things like it should be the GOP's biggest weapon. But, Steve, they're not talking about this. They're not talking about anything. They're too busy quarreling with each other and quarreling with Trump, you know, over stuff that doesn't matter.
16: Well, first of all, Larry, do not make fun of Julie Fedora. She's going to be a senator someday.
13: Oh, you know it. You know, I didn't know her. I never heard of her.
16: No, she's great. You know, North Dakota, I think, has one congressional member. So anyway, but look, I think one other thing. If it can you imagine if the election for governor came down to Becerra versus Tom Steyer? I mean, talk about a Sophie's choice.
13: Right.
16: I guess I'd have to go with Fedora. I mean, I'd have to probably go with Becerra over that on that one. But that would be a tragedy, by the way, if the voters in November in California don't have a real choice. Economies, you and I have talked about that. I mean, it is unbelievably durable, resilient. It's hot right now, and my line is that the American economy is hotter right now than the New York Knicks. So
15: nobody is hotter than the New York Knicks. Sorry, Steve.
16: I knew you were going to say that, Liz. But that was a hell of a game last night, by the way. There's nothing to complain about. We got manufacturing, we got construction, we got investments. Mm. That means there's the things you talk about every night on the show. Mm. We got jobs, we got higher wages. I mean, the Democrats are really running out of things to complain about. And I think you're going to start to see a real shift in public opinion, too, in the next, well, John's the expert on this, but I think people are going to start to be looking at the economy in a much more favorable way.
13: John, talk about that, because, look, Republicans' bread and butter is always the economy. When they talk tax cuts and economic growth and jobs, they win. But, you know, when they talk about denying ballroom funds for Donald Trump or Justice Department defense funds, they lose. And right now, that's where they are, at least in the Senate. House, maybe less so. But I didn't see anybody. One last point. I was looking around, scanning the media outlets that we try to follow. And I was looking for Republican leaders other than the president. President came right out and touted the jobs. But other than the president, I can't find a Republican leader of impact or significance touting the report and the fact that the economy is growing at 3% plus. And as Steve said, it's manufacturing, it's construction, it's data centers, it's across the board, and wages are doing very well. Where are they, John?
17: They're missing in action, and Donald Trump, in our last monthly poll of 1,000 likely voters, had a 48 job approval, 47 disapproved. Mm. What was distressing was the generic ballot for Congress was only 42% Republican, and 46% Democrat. So there's a gap between the Trump voters and the Republicans. And Larry, remember last month I asked a question that what do they prefer, you know, to get the economy moving again? Yeah. A small reconciliation bill that only passes spending bills, 26% of all voters. A pro-growth reconciliation bill that cuts waste, fraud, and corruption, would provide proof of citizenship and voter ID, and expands middle-class tax cuts. All voters, 57%. Huh. And it wins with independents, 53-28, moderates, 53-29. I mean, why aren't they doing this? They're killing themselves. And Trump's not on the ballot.
16: John, send me those poll results. I'll put those in the hotline on Monday. Those are amazing.
13: Steve Moore, you can put an outline, which is wonderful, but Steve Moore, why aren't every night I talk about a big, fat, pro-growth reconciliation, you talk about it, Forbes talks about it, Laffert, everyone, but they're not doing it. Why?
16: I don't have a good answer for Larry. I mean, every time I go to the Hill and talk, I mean, the one guy who's really talking about this is Ted Cruz.
13: Yes.
16: But the rest are pretty mum on this, and I agree. Look, even if you can't pass it, put these issues on, like indexing capital gains.
13: Yes.
16: I don't know if you asked voters on that one, John, but this is a fairness issue and a growth issue, and make the Democrats make the case to people why you should be, when you sell your home and half of the gain is due to inflation, why you have to pay a tax on that.
17: Right. And then you realize the average voter has a $16,000 credit card balance, and they're paying like 6,000 credit card balance, 16% interest. Interest rates got to come down too. So it's just the average person isn't feeling that the Republicans are doing anything for them.
15: Yeah, and by the way, yesterday the RLSC or RCL, whatever it is, the Republican fundraising group, senatorial fundraising group, sent out a thing saying, we're doing all this for working families and, you know, creating a booming economy. How? What have they done? I mean, I really almost threw my phone across the room. I was so angry about it.
13: They're cutting back on the Justice Department defense fund.
15: I mean, honestly,
13: they're stopping Trump's ballroom. How interesting.
15: Deal.
13: Right. I mean, so, how stupid. I mean, they're just, it's a circular firing squad in the Senate right now. That's what's happening.
15: Dead weight.
13: All right. Let's take a break on that. All right. John McLaughlin, Ace Pollster, Liz Peek, Fox News contributor, Steve Moore, Unleash Prosperity, Steve's More Money Show on radio coming up after this show. I'm Kudlow. Be right back.
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19: Extra. Vice President J.D. Vance says it's simple. Everyone should care about fraud involving government funds because it's funded by everyone's taxes.
20: We're protecting the American taxpayers who shouldn't have their money stolen by fraudsters. And, of course, we're protecting the people

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2: 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Classics like Take the A-Train became part of America's musical DNA. But Duke was more than a performer. He was a master composer who wrote hundreds of works, blending jazz, blues, gospel, and classical influences. Duke Ellington proved that jazz belonged among the greatest artistic achievements of the 20th century.
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8: 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Former Treasury Secretary Alexander Hamilton, using the pen name Pericles, wrote that the United States should seize Florida and New Orleans.
7: This important event in American history is presented by Ming Tree Realty.
9: Get your mind out of the gutter with Well Done Gutters. 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
10: And we're talking money and politics. We got Steve Moore, whose radio show, More Money, pops up right after this one on most of these same radio stations. We got the great Liz Peek, Fox News contributor, and ace pollster John McLaughlin. Steve Moore, question. We were talking about reconciliation, these fiscal packages. So you have J.D. Vance, I think, doing a very good job on the whole fraud issue. Yeah. Fraud, yeah. Stealing, mm-hmm. Corruption. Emmett Oz is doing a great job. Now, my question quickly is, how can we incorporate the savings? Are we going to cut back on the grants and the money? How is that going to show up, let's say, in a fiscal bill, and really bring down government spending as well as corruption?
11: Well, that's a great point you're making, because, you know, we know there's $500 billion to $1 trillion you could save, yeah, by just getting rid of the corruption. So why not use that as an offset to, quote, pay for, unquote, the capital gains reduction, Laffer's talking about reduction in payroll tax or something like that. I love that idea. And you combine two good ideas, because people hate fraud and they love tax cuts, and aim it at the middle class and aim it at investment. It would be a very positive thing. I want to go back to one thing when you were talking to John McLaughlin about California. Something very important that we covered in the hotline happened on Tuesday, which there were five tax initiatives that were put on the ballot across the state, from north to south, from San Francisco to

0: down to San Diego, some of the most liberal areas of the state, and every one of them went down in flames. Americans do not want tax increases next. If Californians don't like tax increases, I guarantee you the rest of the country does. So that was a big, big thing. And by the way, 65% of the voters were Democrats. Even Democrats don't want higher taxes.
1: Well, are these guys, Steve Hilton and Spencer Pratt? I know Steve Hilton very well. I don't know Pratt, but are they talking about taxes, for example? I mean, it seems to me that'd be a very interesting topic for them.
0: You know, I don't know the answer to that. I don't know. Yeah, go ahead.
2: I've seen it. They're talking about change in the election, particularly Steve Hilton, and the taxes are part of it, a component of it, that they're too high and they got to change it and cut it.
1: What about Prop 13 type stuff? Reagan's Prop 13.
0: Yes.
2: No one will repeal that. Remember when Warren Buffett tried that with Arnold when Arnold was running in the recall?
1: But I'm just saying, I get that.
0: But another Prop 13.
1: That's right. What I'm saying to Steve's point, if you hate taxes, then let's figure out let's bundle it into a tax cut of some kind.
0: Yes.
1: Or at least a tax limitation, just to make the point.
2: They should. But it's like they haven't done it yet. So it's like they got to worry about just making the runoffs because the system is rigged. So it's like it's really bad.
1: Liz Peek, I appeal to you and your embedded judgment. No one on this panel seems to want to cut spending. All right. No one wants to really dig in. I want to reduce all of the federal money going to these Medicaid programs and Obamacare programs and other assorted welfare programs because Democrats are stealing it from taxpayers. So, I appeal to your senses, Liz Peek, your financial restraint senses. We must cut spending.
3: Yeah, and that's for sure. And there's very little appetite for doing that. But certainly when the federal government employee count is down by hundreds of thousands.
1: Yes.
3: When you're beginning to eliminate fraud, when you demand that people on some of these welfare programs like Medicaid actually have to go to work, and there's workfare involved. I mean, hopefully that does begin to at least bend the arc of the upward trajectory of these programs, Larry, because it is going to bankrupt our country. They have got to change. And Democrats won't hear about it. So, you know, once again, I mean, I hate to bang a drum on this because I'm very enthusiastic about Republican reign, but they just haven't got much to show for it right now.
1: Amit Oz said, he's on Fox, 35% of the Obamacare enrollees are not legitimate. 35%. I don't know how much money we're spending. How much money we spend on Obamacare? I don't even know.
4: A trillion.
1: Right. Emmett Oz is really an interesting character here. He's doing the Lord's work. And they even gave him the press room the other day, which was just fascinating. Yeah. And when they asked him questions out of his channel, he says, out of my lane, which is very good. That means he's learning how to play the game. But my point is, put it on the line. These people are stealing money. These local people in L.A., and they're stealing taxpayer money. So the GOP, in addition to cutting taxes and growing the economy, should get on that horse.
2: Absolutely.
0: Do you know what the fraud rate is? Well, you know, I did some analysis a couple of years ago when I called the credit card companies, insurance companies, so on. You know what the fraud rate is in the private sector on programs like this? 2-3%. And you're talking about 30%
1: right.
0: at the federal level.
1: Right.
0: By the way, these companies said, look, if we had 4 or 5% fraud rates, we'd be out of business. And the government has 25% fraud rates.
1: Yeah. 80% of the people in these L.A. hospices come out healthier than they went in. There's something wrong with that. I mean, I'm glad they're living, but that's not the point of it. John McLaughlin, thank you for your patience. Liz Peek, your contribution. Steve Moore, as always, Steve's radio show's coming up. I'm Kudlow. We'll talk to you next weekend.

0: This is Chris Emmons from the Arcata Fire District. Drug use, both prescribed and illicit among adults, is on the rise. The nation remains in a prescription and illicit drug crisis. Over 100,000 drug overdose deaths occur annually in the U.S. Most of the overdose deaths involved a prescription or illicit opioid. Drug use can lead to dependence and addiction, health problems, and more. Drug use affects you and those close to you. Know there is help. All drug use comes with risk. Know the facts before letting drugs take their toll on you and your family.
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6: Gunfire at a festival. I'm Pam Puso, Fox News. It happened in Ohio last night.
7: Toledo police say it happened around 5:37 p.m. They got a call of shots fired at the Old West End Festival, which, talking to folks around here, they say that that's a very popular one. They look forward to it every year, but things took a turn for a worse when they got the shots fired, and police saying that there were possibly two shooters shooting at each other. 12 people in total hit, two in critical condition, no one in custody.
6: Lauren Edwards with Fox 2. Police are scouring surveillance footage and they're asking people who attended the festival to review their cell phone video. A ceasefire between the U.S. and Iran continues to be tested.
8: Late Friday, U.S. forces shot down four one-way Iranian attack drones that were headed toward the Strait of Hormuz. New video shows additional U.S. strikes that targeted radar systems in Goruk, Iran, and on Kashim Island. In response, the Iranians launched seven ballistic missiles toward Bahrain and Kuwait, according to the IRGC. CENTCOM says six of the missiles were shot down, with one landing short. Now, Iran is still linking the issue of Lebanon to a possible broader agreement with the United States. The IDF announcing they are striking the Dahya neighborhood of southern Beirut. Last week, IRGC officials said if this happens, they would consider firing missiles at Israel.
6: Fox's Trey Yingst reporting from Tel Aviv, Israel. President Trump remains confident a peace deal can be reached. He told NBC's Meet the Press the U.S. has destroyed most of Iran's military.
9: Their Navy is gone. Their Air Force is gone. Their anti-aircraft is gone. They might have built it up a little bit over the last 4 weeks of during this little ceasefire.
6: Pakistan's interior minister met with Iranian officials this weekend in the hopes of restarting negotiations. 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
6: Intense testimony at a Texas murder trial. 17-year-old Carmelo Anthony is accused of fatally stabbing another teenager at a track meet last year. Fox's Chanley Painter has the latest.
13: The prosecution called 21 witnesses before resting its case. Their final witness, the medical examiner, who testified that 17-year-old Austin Metcalf was stabbed through the heart and never could have survived. The prosecution also called more of Metcalf's track teammates who witnessed the deadly confrontation, saying Carmelo Anthony refused to leave the Memorial High School tent. After the state rested, the defense called its first witness, Anthony's track coach at Centennial High School, Adam Linwood. Prosecutors, though, on cross-examination asking the coach, quote, is there any reason an athlete should have a knife at a track meet? Linwood said no.
6: Anthony has pleaded not guilty. He could face life in prison if he's convicted. Pope Leo celebrated Mass in Madrid, Spain today as part of the first papal visit to the country in 15 years.
1: No se trata únicamente de sacar la custodia, sino de dejarnos sacar nosotros mismos del egoísmo, de la indiferencia.
6: Organizers say more than a million people attended the Mass. Leo arrived in Spain on Saturday for a week-long visit. He has been keen to highlight the long tradition of Catholic devotion in Spain to encourage young generations to find their faith. Elon Musk's SpaceX is set to go public this week in what's expected to be the biggest IPO in history. SpaceX setting a flat price of $135 a share. They're going to offer more than 555 million shares as the company tries to raise $75 billion. The company is also reportedly making the unusual decision to keep about 30% of its shares for individual investors. I'm Pam Puso in New York, and this is Fox News.
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16: 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I'd like to thank the Humboldt County Office of Education for co-sponsoring this abuse awareness campaign, because the truth works.
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17: 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The most anticipated game is clearly the prequel to the long successful Gears of War franchise, subtitled E-Day. Among the dozens of first-party and third-party games, another high-profile one is the remake of the original Halo story, Campaign Evolved. It's expected to take a chunk of the showcase, showing off the graphical and gameplay updates to the original. And we're looking out for, but not expecting, any news about Microsoft's next generation of console, currently called Project Helix, which is designed to play console and PC games. Eamon Dignam, Fox News.
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24: Good morning and God bless you. This is Deacon Dan Farrell from St. Bernard's and Sacred Heart Parishes in Eureka. Today is the Feast of Corpus Christi, or in English, the Solemnity of the Most Holy Body and Blood of Christ. So let's begin from the Gospel of John. In the name of the Father, and of the Son, and of the Holy Spirit. Amen. Jesus said to the Jewish crowds, "I am the living bread that came down from heaven. Whoever eats this bread will live forever. And the bread that I will give is my flesh for the life of the world." The Jews quarreled amongst themselves, saying, "How can this man give us his flesh to eat?" Jesus said to them, "Amen, amen, I say to you, unless you eat the flesh of the Son of Man and drink his blood, you do not have life within you. Whoever eats my flesh and drinks my blood has eternal life, and I will raise him on the last day. For my flesh is true food, and my blood is true drink. Whoever eats my flesh and drinks my blood remains in me, and I in him. Just as the living Father sent me, and I have life because of the Father, so also the one who feeds on me will have life because of me. This is the bread that came down from heaven. Unlike your ancestors who ate and still died, whoever eats this bread will live forever." The Gospel of the Lord. Praise to you, Lord Jesus Christ. So today's feast celebrates one of the central mysteries of the Christian faith. In the church, we call this the source and the summit of our faith. As in, this is where our faith comes from. It comes from the person of Jesus, and Jesus is the summit of our faith. He's also where we're headed to. And we recognize this especially in his presence that we know as the Eucharist. And so we're going to talk about what the Eucharist is today to make sure that we have a good and sensible idea. Our gospel today comes from John 6, and it's one that I highly recommend that people spend a lot of time with. John, in his gospel at the Last Supper, he doesn't really go into the institution of the Eucharist, of the bread and the wine, in the same way that the synoptic gospels do, Matthew, Mark, and Luke. Instead, John puts that into this chapter, the chapter 6, where Let's just walk through what happens. Let's look at this in a macro way first. Jesus has just done an incredible miracle. He's fed thousands of people. And after doing that, he goes off for a while to pray and sends off his disciples on the lake. And then there's a miracle that happens there in the lake as well. But after this, all the crowds who were there, who had experienced this incredible moment of being fed, thousands of people fed from a few fish and a few loaves, they seek him out. You see, Jesus escaped. And the way it's phrased in the Gospels is Jesus escaped them because he knew they would crown him king. Well, why is that? Well, because of this incredible miracle that he just did. I mean, a man who can feed thousands of people out of nothing. This is the perfect military general. This is the guy who can lead our armies. We don't have to worry about supply chains. We'll be the most victorious nation that ever lived with this kind of miracle. And so Jesus leaves them because they don't understand the point. But they seek him out. And so the crowds continue looking for Jesus, and they eventually find him. And here this story begins, or continues rather, after this moment. So these people are all people who've experienced this incredible miracle. And they come to him, and Jesus says, you didn't come to me because you want truth. You came to me because you were filled. You came to me because you ate of the food that I gave you, and you want more of that. And he says, well, if you really are this special man that you say you are, give us a sign. Show us some incredible moment. Give us a miracle. We want to see that you really are from God, as if the miracle that they just experienced a few days ago wasn't like the most incredible thing they've ever seen. But regardless, Jesus responds, and he says, or rather, before that, they say, our father Moses gave us manna in the desert. What can you do? And then Jesus says, no. No, that's not what happened. Moses did not give you manna from heaven in the desert. God did that. God did that. God is the one who gave you manna in the desert. Moses was his prophet, his servant. Don't get the two confused. That all good and beautiful things come from God. And he says, I want to give you the true bread that came from heaven, the bread that will give you eternal life. And they say, well, that sounds great. We would love to have this bread. And that's where we find ourselves here. Because Jesus tells them, I am the living bread that came down from heaven. And whoever eats this bread will live forever. And the bread that I will give is my flesh for the life of the world. He says the bread that's going to come from heaven now is going to be his flesh. Now, this was challenging when people heard it. They were incredibly challenged by this. They were like, wait a minute, what you're saying sounds suspiciously like cannibalism. Are you serious? You want us to eat your flesh? And the word flesh is carne in Latin. It means like hunk of meat. It's not like a poetic way of putting this. It's very visceral, right? Jesus uses a visceral word to explain this. He says, it's my flesh. I want you to eat my flesh. My flesh is the bread that comes down from heaven. And then they quarrel. They say, what the heck is this guy talking about? How can this man give us his flesh to eat? I would quarrel too. If Jesus came to me and said, I would like you to cut a piece of my arm off and eat it, I would be like, whoa, wait a minute, man. Are we on the same page here? And that's exactly what the Jews say. The Jews say, no, wait a minute. This doesn't make sense. And then Jesus does the strangest thing. He doubles down. He doubles down hard. In fact, he leaves absolutely no room for them to be confused. He says, amen. Amen, I say to you, verily, verily, truthfully, I say this. Unless you eat the flesh of the Son of Man and drink his blood, you do not have life within you. And whoever eats my flesh and drinks my blood has eternal life, and I will raise him on the last day. He goes through this over and over again. My flesh is true food. My blood is true drink. By the way, that blood one, when he adds that, that would make the Jews even more uncomfortable. Remember, that's part of their dietary restrictions. They can't eat blood. And here Jesus is saying, you have to drink my blood. Whoever eats my flesh and drinks and my blood remains in me and I in him. And he goes over and over and over again. He really drills this point home. And then probably one of the darkest moments in all of Scripture happens. After he gives this speech that we just read, many of the Jews, many of his disciples, many of the people who had been following him from place to place, from town to town, left him. They walked away. And you can look that scripture up your own, because it's the easiest scripture in all of Scripture to remember. It's John, but it's chapter 6, verse 66. 666. It's the easiest one to remember. It's the only time in all of the scriptures that we have people walking away from Jesus. And they're walking away from Jesus because he says these words, he who eats my flesh and drinks my blood will have eternal life. this is something so hard for them to hear that they can't take him seriously. Many people turn and walk away from the living Christ because of these words. And I want you to notice Jesus' response to this. As his people that he's spent years with, who have followed him around everywhere he's gone, as they walk away from him, from this teaching, Jesus lets them go. Jesus doesn't correct them. Jesus doesn't say, wait. I mean that this is going to happen symbolically. I mean that I'm just giving you a metaphor or a simile. This is just a play on words. You're misunderstanding my story. No, Jesus doesn't say that. Jesus lets them walk. And as they walk away, Jesus turns to his disciples and he asks them a question. Are you going to leave me too? Are you too going to walk away because of this teaching like everyone else? And they just kind of stare at him. And finally, Peter speaks up and says, Master, where else can we go? You have the words of eternal life, he says. You have the words of eternal life. We've watched miracle after miracle. We've watched the incredible things you've done, and we don't understand this either. But to where else can we go? And Peter's right. There is nowhere else to go. I'm going to be honest with you. This is a hard teaching. The teaching that we're supposed to eat Jesus' flesh and drink his blood was hard then, and it's hard now. Now we do have the added benefit of seeing the fullness of our Lord's plan unfold. Because we see at the Last Supper the reception of the great mystery of his body and blood being given to us in the form of bread and wine. That Jesus says, this is my body which is given for you. Do this in remembrance of me. And likewise, he blesses the chalice and says, this is the chalice of my blood, the blood of the new and everlasting covenant, which will be shed for you and for many. Drink this in memory of me. But there's something happens here. You see, Jesus is God himself. Jesus is God made man. And when God speaks the truth. God cannot lie. It's not in his nature. It's not even in his capability. He can't not be himself. So God is always speaking what is true. So much so that his mere utterance of the words makes it true. For example, God says, let there be light. And what happens? Well, immediately there is light. Immediately light comes into the world. God speaks and it becomes truth. So when Jesus holds bread in his sacred hands and says the words, this is my body, well, then it's true. God has spoken it into being. He wasn't symbolic in John 6 when he told those people, you have to eat my flesh and drink my blood to have eternal life, and he watched them walk away. And now he gives it to us in truth. But he gives us his body and blood in a form that is palpable to us, something that we can actually experience. And so throughout the centuries, we've recognized at that moment that Jesus created what we call the Eucharist, the great thanksgiving, for the very first time for his disciples. That he turned to his apostles and he made out of simple bread and wine. He made it into his body and into his blood. And we recognize now that's exactly what happens. That when the priest comes forward and he says those incredible words of Jesus, this is my body, that Jesus speaks through him and creates that moment again. He said, do this in remembrance of me. And he then blessed the apostles and gave them the power to do this. So that now, even to our current age, we still can be in Jesus' presence. Jesus promised us that he would never leave us orphans, that he would never leave us alone, that even though he was leaving us in that human form as he ascended into heaven, that his presence would stay with us. And it has. Throughout the centuries, we can see in every church around the world, we see his body and blood made present for us so that Jesus can be present to us. And what does he ask of us? He asks that we receive him. He asks that we allow him into our lives. He asks that he allow us into our very bodies, into our spirits, and into our minds. And that's the great gift. That's the great gift of Corpus Christi, of the body of Christ. That Christ enters into us in the deepest and most profound way possible. Into our own flesh, into the deepest emotional heart, into the rational mind that God has given us, and into the eternal spirit that is the reflection of God's very self. This is the beauty of the Eucharist, that God continues to want to touch us, continues to want to enter into our life. That this isn't just some cerebral game that we're playing where we have to sit around and think about things a lot as if we could think ourselves into heaven. But rather, this is a mystery that unfolds the entirety of the human person. That no part of me is left out of this incredible relationship with God that he's calling me to. This familial sonship and daughtership that he wants me to be a part of. It all begins at the source of that life that's been given to us, the source of that life, which is Jesus. That Jesus gives us that life, and he is also the summit of that life, that we should become more like him every single day. And we can see that living humility, that living person of God, in the form of the bread and the wine offered at every Mass. What a great gift this holy feast is. What a great gift God has given us to give us himself. Let us not tarry and let us move towards that blessed and beautiful gift. I pray that God bless you, that he fill you with his grace and light, that you too may receive the body and blood of Christ and become truly one with him through that incredible gift. May God bless you and keep you always.
0: DB Builders presents another important event in American history in celebration of our 250th birthday.
2: The construction of the Panama Canal was one of the greatest engineering achievements in history. Built across the narrow isthmus of Panama, the canal created a shortcut between the Atlantic and Pacific Oceans, saving ships thousands of miles of travel around South America. The project was completed by the United States in 1914 after earlier French efforts failed because of disease and difficult terrain. Workers battled deadly outbreaks of malaria and yellow fever while digging through mountains and dense jungle. The canal uses systems of locks to raise and lower ships across different water levels. A $5.5 billion investment is doubling the capacity of the canal and will permit even more transoceanic commercial traffic.
0: This important event in American history is presented by the Humboldt County Elections Department.
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5: Let's take a look at the weekend weather on the North Coast. Partly cloudy to mostly clear conditions will be expected both Saturday and Sunday, with mostly cloudy skies expected during the evening hours.
7: 10 to 20 mile per hour winds will be expected coming in out of the north, and during the evening, there will be wind gusts around 30 miles an hour in some areas. Temperatures this weekend are going to be from 54 to 67 degrees, and then mostly cloudy skies with chances of rain showers will be expected starting on Monday.
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6: There was a street festival in Toledo. 12 people were shot and wounded.
25: It's just a shame, you know, when a few people, for whatever reasons, going through their head, decide to disrupt something that has been a beloved community event.
6: Police Lieutenant Dan Gherkin, cops believe at least two people fired weapons and were probably shooting at each other. More unrest outside an immigration detention center in New Jersey. Protesters say conditions inside are inhumane.
26: It isn't about the quality of detention. It's about detention. They don't want these people detained.
6: Border Czar Tom Homan speaking to Fox News. Several arrests were made over the weekend. 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
29: Good morning and welcome to The Flatline. I'm your host, Rick Hughes, and for the next few minutes, please stay with me. 30 minutes of motivation, inspiration, some education, and we always do it without any type of manipulation because we don't try to con people through this radio show. We're not hustling money up. We're certainly not trying to sell you anything. We're not trying to do anything like that. My job is to give you accurate information, information that will help you verify and identify the plan of God for your life if you are interested in doing that. However, this is not a political show. This is a show about the Bible and what the Word of God has to say about your future and the history of our nation. So please stay with me if you're a new listener. Our show is called The FLOT, F-L-O-T, Line. FLOT is a military acronym. It stands for the Forward Line of Troops. What we're doing here with this word FLOT is saying that there is a main line of resistance in the soul of your brain, in your brain. If you learn God's word and apply it, you can stop the outside sources of adversity before they ever become the inside source of stress. Now, there's no doubt we live in turbulent times here in good old USA of America. The In the fall of 1963, many years ago, when I was in high school, Bob Dylan recorded a best-selling record entitled "The Times They Are Changing." Those lyrics included, "If you time to you is worth saving, and you better start swimming or you'll sink like a stone, for the times they are changing." In that song, good old Bob Dylan attempted to create a massive anthem for the era of civil rights and folk music. He emphasized that society was shifting and people needed to accept the change or be left behind. For many years, people in our nation have put their hope in a national political figure, one that could bring about whatever change it was they were seeking. For the Americans in 1987, it was, of course, President Ronald Reagan, saying, "Mr. Gorbachev, tear down that wall." For the folks in 2009, it was the election of Barack Obama. His believers hoped he would bring about national change and give them the happiness they were seeking. They wanted the government to bring about a better environment of equality of the races. In the Biden era, it was all-out diversity, equity, and inclusion, starting with the federal government, issuing contracts worth to independent businesses, and even extending into the military. Bases were renamed, statues were taken down, all in an attempt to change the course of American history. But eventually, and thank goodness, the pendulum shifted, and the MAGA generation took leadership, electing Donald Trump as president. In my opinion, one thing that has brought change to American values under this current administration is a new commitment to honor God as our provider and our protector. This new attitude has allowed many people to now publicly declare Jesus Christ as Savior and Lord of their life. Could national revival be around the corner? Is it possible? Here's a question. Will the young people in our country believe in Christ and follow his mandates? That's the second part. Our only time is going to tell about that, and a little bit of prayer for them, of course. So what happens when you put your trust in a man, in a political figure, regardless of who it is? Listen to the words of Jeremiah, the prophet of the 6th century, who warned the people of Judah to turn away from their sin before they were conquered by the Babylonians and Jerusalem was destroyed. Oh, Jeremiah was called the weeping prophet. For 40 years he preached and warned, but his message was ignored and rejected. He was put in prison, even thrown into the sewer. But listen to what he said concerning the trust the people had in their leaders. In Jeremiah 17:5, "Thus says the Lord, cursed be the man that trusteth in man, and maketh flesh his arm, and whose heart departeth from the Lord." On the other hand, if we're to trust anybody, it must be our Lord, because only he can bring about the spiritual renewal we so earnestly desire. That is seen in Jeremiah 17:7, where he said, "Blessed is the man that trusteth in the Lord." Trust in the Lord, you hear that? Whose hope is in the Lord. Listen to this verse that I'm about to read to you and answer a question to me. As I read you this verse, do you trust the Lord's direction in this verse? Romans 13, 1 and 2. "Let every soul be subject to the governing authorities, for there is no authority except from God, and the authorities that exist are appointed by God. Therefore, whoever resists the authority resists the ordinances of God, and those who resist will bring judgment on themselves." That's pretty strong. This mandate says you and I are to be under the authority of the government, and that government is appointed by God. Did you hear that? We are under the governing authority, and there is no authority except from God. Romans 13, 1 and 2. That means sometimes we have authority that we like and we agree with, and sometimes we don't like them and we don't agree with their policy. The question is, why in the world would God allow them to be put in power? And the answer is sometimes to bless us and sometimes to curse us. The current president of America, 2026, Donald J. Trump, do you trust God's judgment by allowing him to be in charge? Or do you reject God's design? The arrogant individual thinks he can do a better job than God. Thus, they proudly tell you that they dislike the current president. If they were God, they would not have put him in that office, but God did put him in that office, because that verse tells us that. There is no authority except what comes from God. So if you're going to trust in the Lord, as that verse tells you to do, let every soul be subject to governing authority, no authority except from God. Trust in the Lord. It's clear what Jeremiah said. Then you tell me exactly what that means. What does it mean to trust in the Lord? I'll give you one word. Faith. Faith on our part. Confidence means assurance. So if we have faith in the Lord, then we can be assured He will provide and protect us. Faith demands an object, and for us, that object, of course, is the Word of God. Try starting with Romans 13, 1 and 2, the verse I read you earlier. Learning and applying God's Word establishes a foundation for your faith, and it starts with, of course, you accepting Jesus Christ as your Savior. I never did that until I was 22 years old, but when I made that decision, it was the single greatest decision I ever made in my life. So America must have a firm foundation of faith if we are to continue reversing the course set by those who seek to overthrow and redirect the thinking of our young people. These types, those who resist, according to Romans 13, 2, those who resist the government, whoever resists the authority, I'm reading it to you, whoever resists the authority, resists the ordinances of God. Those people that resist the ordinances of God are a problem. They bring judgment on themselves, the verse says. Sadly, the unrealistic expectation of the humanist, who is progressive in his thinking, only leads to disillusionment and disappointment. Resisting God's design leads to judgment and eventual suffering. Notice what the real key to happiness is. I will read it to you from Proverbs 29:18. Proverbs 29:18, where there's no vision, the people perish. But he that keeps the law, or is obedient to God, happy is he. The word vision originally referred to the message of the prophets, especially those messages that were recorded and became part eventually of the Bible. So here's a few principles to remember. Stability in a nation, number one, is built upon the truth of God's word and the trust in his plan. This provides the foundation for stability and blessing. Your trust in Him is called faith. You have faith in God. Two, if there is not clear and precise teaching of God's Word, then the people have nothing with which to trust, nothing with which to anchor their faith. They will not know what to believe, and thus confusion comes from lack of biblical instruction. Three, if there is going to be a true national revival, there must be a true renovation of thinking from accurate biblical instruction. That's what we're missing, accurate biblical instruction. Four, a national revival results in many individuals coming to Christ for salvation. Yes, wonderful, amazing. But a national renewal comes from those new converts who got saved when they learn God's plan for their lives after salvation. That requires some Bible study so that we're not confused and misled concerning what happens next. His plan for you is just starting when you get saved. Here's a verse that you should remember. Ephesians 3:19, to know the love of Christ, which passes knowledge, so that you may be filled with the fullness of God. That's your objective, to know the love of Christ which passes knowledge, so that you may be filled with the fullness of God. It took me, after I became a Christian, several years before I began to figure things out. I ran on emotional high. I was excited. It was wonderful to be around new friends, new Christians, and we were witnessing and talking to people and going to conferences and doing things. But I didn't understand how God's plan worked in my personal life. I wasn't growing. I was just running on emotion. The enemy of thought is called AI, not artificial intelligence, no. It's arrogance plus ignorance. This refers to the enemy of your thought, arrogance, and ignorance. Unrealistic expectation is certainly the result of ignorance. And justifying ungodly acts, justifying immoral behavior, is nothing short of extreme arrogance. And point six, rejection of God's word brings about national destruction. And so if we reject God's word in our nation, we can more or less guarantee that we're going to go under the fifth cycle of discipline, or in other words, national destruction. God's blessed us tremendously over the past hundreds of years, but we're in a dilemma right now. We're at a crossroads in history. And I said maybe 2 or 3 years ago, there's a train wreck coming and I can hear the whistle blowing right now. So let's look at how a nation is destroyed, a nation like ours. There's sinful trends in a dying nation. Listen to the warning of Hosea, who directed his message to the northern kingdom of Israel during the 8th century. His story is known as the prophet and the prostitute. See, he married a woman who was a prostitute, and every time he'd forgive her, she'd go back and become a prostitute again. And this is an illustration of the children of Israel. Every time God forgave them, they went back to their sin again. Hosea's wife was totally unfaithful to his love and his forgiveness, just as God's children were totally unfaithful to his love and his forgiveness. So Hosea, instructed by God, wrote these words, Hosea 4, 1 through 6. Hear the word of the Lord, you children of Israel. For the Lord has a problem with the inhabitants of the land. He has a controversy. Because there is no truth, write that down. No mercy, write that down. And no knowledge, write that down, of God in the land. No truth, no mercy, and no knowledge of God in the land. This is a prescription for a national disaster. When there's no truth in the land. The truth should be coming from the pulpits, is where it should be coming from the pulpit of the local churches. But this Hebrew word for truth is pronounced emet, E-M-E-T. And it's not just accurate information, but reliable information, enduring information. And that's what's happening today. There's very little truth being taught. Truth is being substituted for the emotion of worship. There has to be Bible doctrine taught from the pulpits of our churches if you're ever going to grow up. And you're not going to get it in 30 minutes a week. I mean, if you go to church on Sunday morning, you get a 30-minute sermon, good for you. I'm glad you felt good about it. You say, but I also went Sunday night and got 30 minutes. Good for you. And I also went Wednesday night and went to choir practice and I got a little bit of Bible study. Good for you. Maybe you studied for an hour and 15 minutes. An hour and 15 minutes a week won't help you get out of the first grade. There's more that demands more. If you're going to learn God's word, it's going to take more than an hour and 15 minutes a week. Your pastor has to realize that and he has to teach that. So by swearing and lying, killing, stealing, committing adultery, they break out and blood touches blood. You know, the foul language, you know, the F word, it's used frequently in American movies and sports. It's used repeatedly, it's heard repeatedly. Very few people even object to it nowadays. And lying is a national problem, big problem. Children lie to their parents. Parents lie to the police. Politicians lie to us citizens. As a matter of fact, we are a nation of liars. And then theft or stealing is a national problem, especially in large retail stores. So many large retail stores just write off the loss rather than arrest and prosecute the thief. And finally, adultery is common in many marriages, even promoted in movies and novels. And murder, those statistics tell us that nearly 60 people are murdered every day in America. So here was the part of the problem Hosea wrote about. There is no truth, no mercy, and no knowledge, but rather there is swearing, lying, killing, stealing, committing adultery, and murder. Therefore shall the land mourn, Hosea wrote. That's divine discipline. And everyone that dwelleth therein shall languish, That means they'll grow weak or feeble or suffer. They shall languish with the beast of the field and with the fowls of heaven. Yea, the fishes of the sea and also shall be taken away. That means your food resources will be removed. That's part of divine discipline. So, verse 4, yet let no man strive, that's effort to obtain, nor reprove, that's censure and

0: you sin, you allow your sinful nature to take over. That's why Galatians says the flesh wars against the spirit, and the spirit wars against the flesh. They're contrary one to the other, so that you cannot do the things that you would. There's a battle going on for your control of your thoughts 24/7. It's your sin nature wants to take over and guide and govern your life, fueled by the encouragement of Satan's temptations. And it's God's word through the Holy Spirit that says, no, let me run your life for you. You'll be much happier. Recently, President Trump read a Bible passage during Spiritual Emphasis Days at the White House. That passage was 2 Chronicles 7:14, where it said, if my people, that's a third-class condition, if, maybe they will, maybe they won't, if my people who are called by my name will humble themselves and pray and seek my face and turn from their wicked ways, then I will hear from heaven, I will forgive their sin, and I will heal their land. This verse is God's response to Solomon after the dedication of the temple that he built. In chapter 6 of 2 Chronicles, you can read this prayer of dedication and the act of God who accepted and sealed the dedication of Solomon's temple. In 2 Chronicles 7:1, when Solomon had finished praying, fire came down from heaven and consumed the burnt offerings and the sacrifices, and the glory of the Lord filled the temple. Now, don't let me surprise you here, but the Bible says you're the temple of God today. 1 Corinthians 3 says Solomon's temple is no longer in effect. You are the tabernacle of God. God the Holy Spirit lives in you. God the Father lives in you. The Lord Jesus Christ lives in you. You are the temple. After all the days of celebration, partying, the people returned home. And then the Lord appeared to Solomon that night and gave him this information concerning recovering from sin. And that was our passage that I read to you. Notice my people. If my people. If my people refers to the nation Israel. And the condition for forgiveness and recovery of God's blessing requires humility. If my people will humble themselves. And what? Humble themselves. In the book of Philippians, we're told by the Apostle Paul that the Lord Jesus Christ humbled himself in order to fulfill the plan of God for his life. In Philippians 2, verses 6 through 8, we read these words, who, being in the form of God, did not consider it robbery to be equal with God, but made himself of no reputation, taking upon himself the form of a bondservant, and coming in the likeness of man, and being found in appearance as a man, he humbled himself and became obedient to the point of death, even the death of the cross. I need to explain this more to you. We're going to take a look at this in greater depth next week when we come back. What does it mean to be humble? What does it mean how the Lord Jesus Christ humbled himself? Because this is the key to you getting out underneath the discipline that's coming to this nation. As 2 Chronicles 7:14 said, if my people will humble themselves and turn from their wicked ways. Humility doesn't mean weakness, but rather it means you accept the authority of God. Obedience to a higher authority is the certain attribute of humility that you got to have. So, did you get it? There's a lot more to read, a lot more to say. I'll finish up with James 4:10. Humble yourselves in the sight of the Lord, and he will lift you up. Humble yourselves in the sight of the Lord, and he will lift you up. There's a lot more to study. We're going to study the lives of one of the most humble men you've ever seen, a young man named Josiah, a great individual who became king of Judah at the age of 8 years old. You'll see what happened in his life. But we're in trouble in America. We need you to humble yourself. We need you to chase after the knowledge of God. We need you to grow to spiritual maturity and glorify Jesus Christ with your life. I hope you're listening, and I hope you'll continue to listen. Until next week, this is your host, Rick Hughes, saying thank you for listening to The Floodline.
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5: Mass shooting in Ohio. I'm Pam Husso, Fox News. Police in Toledo say 12 people are hurt, two critically, after gunfire erupted near a street festival last night.
6: Police are still searching for those two gunmen that they say may have been shooting at each other when at least 16 shots rang out in a crowded summer street festival in Toledo. It all happening around 5:30 local time last night. Police say at least 12 people were shot, including two in critical condition. The victims range in age from 14 to 61, with officials confirming most were in their early 20s. There were several hundred people at that festival. Police are asking those that were there to review their cell phone footage to help identify the suspects. And festival officials, of course, have canceled the remainder of that weekend-long event.
5: Fox's Chanley Painter. With just 2 days to go before the primary, scandals are rocking the campaign of Democratic U.S. Senate candidate Graham Plattner of Maine. Fox's Griff Jenkins takes a look at posts made on Reddit.
7: The Post described him as a communist. He leaned into it. He was anti-police and disparaging rural white residents as racist. That was troubling. But then it was that tattoo also in October that we see the tattoo on his chest resembling a Nazi symbol that he got in Croatia with some of his war buddies. He had it removed. Then we get more posts that start to come out when he describes the war as the most enjoyable experience of his life, saying that he wants to kill people. If that wasn't enough, then we get the disclosure in May that confirmed he had a kick profile, a profile largely where young people are. He's sexting, sending explicit messages to women while he's married.
5: Plattner, who hopes to unseat Republican Susan Collins, says his past is being weaponized. 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
5: Israel is hunting down multiple assailants after several shootings possibly coordinated near the West Bank. Israeli police say one Israeli man was killed and five other people were hurt. One alleged attacker was shot and killed by police. He's been described as a Palestinian citizen of Israel. Residents in the area are advised to stay inside their homes. More arrests this weekend at an immigration detention center in Newark, New Jersey. Protesters have been gathering there for weeks and clashing with ICE agents, citing inhumane conditions inside. Border czar Tom Homan spoke to Fox News about continued efforts by some Democrats to abolish ICE.
12: It's about them losing political power, not about national security, not about enforcing the law, not about making this country safe again. This is about their political power.
5: Some Democrats argue ICE agents are out of control, especially after the shooting deaths of two civilians in Minnesota. An emotional remembrance in Normandy, France, as the 82nd anniversary of the D-Day invasion was commemorated. Secretary of War Pete Hegseth was there.
13: The event marks the partnership between the U.S., British, and their allies to carry out what's known as the largest amphibious invasion in military history. D-Day, as so many know, changed the course of World War II as it ultimately led to the liberation of Europe from Nazi occupation. The 82nd anniversary of D-Day comes as the U.S. finds itself at an inflection point with European allies. The administration looks to reshape NATO so the alliance bears more of the share of its own defense. Hegseth also talked about a different type of what he calls invasion happening in Europe that comes with migration. Hegseth says there's been a proliferation of different ideologies in Europe and suggests that the continent must do something to address it.
5: Fox's Madeleine Rivera. UK Prime Minister Keir Starmer disagrees with the U.S. assessment, but he has said that tackling illegal migration is a challenge. I'm Pam Puso in New York, and this is Fox News.
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22: 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The Markley, Van Camp, and Robbins Show. I'm Jamie Markley. David Van Camp has not been seen since Saturday night, and the Spurs won. The party in San Antonio is just rolling on, I guess.
23: No, it was a planned week off. So that's where David is. There's Scott Robbins, the sexy boomer, and he's pumped up.
24: I am. It just so happens to coincide with the fact, though, the Spurs resoundingly march into the championship.
23: Yeah.
24: Nice job, guys.
23: Yeah, Knicks Spurs this year. Okay, much to get to. We could start with Iran. Can you tell me what's going on in Iran, Scott?
24: This moment?
23: I don't think anybody really can.
24: No, I mean, it changes every 5 minutes, it seems like. I don't know.
23: So, I'm watching some coverage this morning. General Jack Keane is on Fox with Bill Hemmer. So, if you're wondering what exactly is happening right now, well, he's asked the question, okay, Iran is saying Israel's lobbing bombs at Hezbollah in Lebanon. If that keeps up, it's all over. No ceasefire, and we're going to be more aggressive.
24: That's what he said.
23: So he's asking General Jack Keane, how do you read that, and this is what he said.
25: Well, on the face of it, despite the board briefing, which is excellent, the ceasefire is not holding, Bill. We don't. Let's face it. I mean, Iran is doing everything they can to disrupt the Straits of Hormuz even further. Why? Because we've been passing shipping through there, to be sure, and that's not a violation of any ceasefire. Iran has taken very aggressive actions, and we are defending ourselves against it quite handily, as you point out there. And just so our audience gets a grip on what is actually happening here, we had a ceasefire on April the 8th overall, and then a more specific ceasefire on April the 17th
23: that didn't hold
25: in
23: me.
25: Lebanon.
23: Nope.
25: And since April the 17th to today, the Iranians have fired over 2,400 missiles and drones into northern Israel. That is more than what Israel had to defend against during the 5 days and we are at war. That is the significance of it. And is that a ceasefire? Are they holding to that? Mm-hmm. Obviously, they're not.
23: Right. And some people think they're just, you know, trying to wait out the clock, and on it goes.
24: I sense, and I don't know if this is true of everybody, but it certainly is of me. I sense a weariness.
23: I sense it, too.
24: Just like, oh, my God. You know, and again, this weekend, going into the weekend, I felt, well, okay, got a framework of a deal. Seems like people want to do it. You know, yeah, okay, it seems like we're on the right track here. And then by Sunday night, it was over.
23: Yes. Well, I think later on, Hemmer asked Keene, how do you feel now? Do you feel any different than you did a week ago?
24: Yeah.
23: You were a little more optimistic.
24: Great question.
23: And he's kind of like, well, it's Iran, so you always know this is possible, which I guess is the right answer. I mean, that's what we talk about.
24: Yep.
23: You can't trust them. And as far as Trump is concerned, he was on Laura Trump's Saturday show on Fox and said this about Iran.
0: One guarantee that I have to have is that there will be no nuclear weapons. They've agreed to that. It was very interesting. They originally said, we will not develop a nuclear weapon. I said, well, what happens if you buy a nuclear weapon? So now it says we will not develop or in any way purchase a military weapon. That's a big difference. So we're getting what we want slowly. Very tough negotiators. It takes a long time. I'm in no hurry. I'd like to say I'm in a hurry because, you know, gasoline prices are going to come tumbling down. But if you're going to be in a hurry, you're not going to make a good deal. And slowly but surely, we're getting, I think, what we want. And if we don't get what we want, we're going to end it a different way.
23: Okay. So, yeah, as far as the political angle, it was written about, well, several times and saw it over the weekend, that Trump's approval is like an all-time low.
24: Yeah, I mean, it's, well, he's a wartime president. Those generally don't do well after an extended period of time.
23: And sometimes you can say, well, you're looking at midterms, second term president, this is common, except he's never been this low with his own base.
24: Right.
23: Basically.
24: Which gets back to my original comment was the weariness of it all.
23: Yeah, I've talked to a number of different people. Some people feel like, in the end, we're going to be happy we did this with Iran. And other people are like, how long is this going to take? This isn't 4 to 6 weeks. We're getting frustrated.
24: I mean, what is the end? When is the end?
23: And that's what
24: I mean, I realize that's difficult to put a timetable on something like this. I get it. And I also get that you don't want them to have a nuke. I understand that.
23: It certainly doesn't seem. And listen, Trump is the negotiator, okay? I totally understand that and knows more about negotiating than I will ever know. But by all appearances, it doesn't seem like they're ready to make a good deal from all of their actions. Like, they're probably going to have to get hit again.
24: Which brings back the question, were they ever going to make a deal?
23: Don't know. You don't know who's in charge.
24: Capable of making a deal?
23: Don't know.
24: And again, I don't know. It's always the same rhetoric from them. You have awoken a giant. Okay.
23: All that.
24: All right, tough guy.
23: So you got that war going on. No war in the United States, but it was described as a war zone in New Jersey.
24: Unbelievable.
23: Newark.
24: What I saw was unbelievable.
23: The ICE facility, dude, that's beyond like a riot.
24: Yes.
23: I mean, like, you want to see what an insurrection looks like.
24: Yep.
23: It's more like that.
24: Backed by the politicians.
23: Well, and backed by billionaires.
24: Yes.
23: And foundations and NGOs and even the Chinese Communist Party.
24: Mm-hmm.
23: All have money into this, paying people to go out with the unrest. Now you got the cops getting hurt.
24: Mm-hmm.
23: Finally, the Democrats are realizing, oh, gosh, we got a problem here. We're going to have to rein these people in. Well, they're revolutionists. Sometimes they're hard to rein in.
24: Their job is to do what they're doing. They're sowing chaos and making money doing it.
23: Oh, my gosh.
24: God,
23: in the whole expensive riot gear.
24: But here's the thing. Once you let that out, that genie out of the bottle, which they've done.
23: Oh, yeah.
24: Then it's hard to put it back because they're replaced by like-minded people over and over and over again.
23: Yes.
24: This is much more dangerous than I think it's even being portrayed. I mean, we can look at it now and go, well, we're not involved. And, you know, they're nuts there, but dude, I hate to be this guy, but it's coming.
23: Oh,
24: I mean, if you think this is it, you're wrong.
23: Oh, just in New Jersey?
24: Yeah.
23: Oh, yeah.
24: Because it's going to happen everywhere. And because it's been allowed to happen, they feel like they can get by with whatever they want to do.
23: Yeah.
24: They feel like there's no repercussion of any kind coming their way. And all a cop has to do is lay a hand on somebody and immediately the cop is branded, you know, a terrorist.
23: Well, their governor, Ike Sherrill.
24: That idiot.
23: ICE is causing this, basically.
1: We've seen that over the last couple of days. A lot of peaceful protesting going on, which we're going to continue to support, making sure that people are safe and there's public safety. But going forward, it's peaceful. And what seems to really be inciting a lot of this are really the ICE agents. So the ICE agents really need to stay out of there. That seems to really be inciting a lot of this right now.
23: Are you joking me?
24: She's nuts.
23: A lot of those people. The far left has taken over the party.
24: They're nuts.
23: Yeah. Yeah. So we'll get to more on that later.
24: They're in states where you can win elections.
23: Yes. Speaking of nuts, this Senate race in Maine with Graham Blattner, that guy.
24: His goose should be cooked by now.
23: Holy smokes. We'll have to get to that in a bit.
24: Yeah, because there's
23: that
24: so
23: old
24: much
23: sexting scandal, and then the wife is turning it over to the campaign.
24: Yeah.
23: Yeah, that's quite a story. Something else you were talking about earlier today was Jill Biden being on the Today Show.
24: Yeah, with Craig Melvin.
23: Yes.
24: Yeah, I watched it.
23: And Craig Melvin, you know, all of a sudden, he can ask some tough questions.
24: He did, too.
23: Or have some, blowback a little bit.
24: Credit where credit's due on that one, yeah.
23: One of the things they're talking about is after the disastrous debate, and she has said, I thought he was having a stroke, all those things. And you remember what happened right after the debate. They do their next stop, and she's treating him, like a kindergartner, saying, you did a great job, and there's 4 more years, all this stuff. When after she claimed she thought he was having a stroke.
2: You did such a great job. You answered every question. You knew all the facts.
23: Talk about the lowest bar possible.
24: You knew all the facts.
23: Congratulations.
24: I mean, it's just ridiculous. It's like we didn't see it. Like America didn't see any of that. She's just describing what she saw to us who didn't see it.
23: Imagine your mother saying that to you, say when you're 25 years old, good job, you knew all the facts. Well, yeah, I'm supposed to. Mom, that's my job.
24: Yeah.
23: But anyway, this interview this morning, it went like this.
3: Days and weeks after that, you continued to insist that the president was fine. How do you square thinking that he may have had a stroke with what you were saying in the days and weeks after? How do you square that?
2: Well, look, Craig, look at it from my point of view. So I'm watching, just like everybody else was, scared to death, like, what is going on? He gets off the stage. I see he appears to be okay. He says to me, Jill, I really, in other words, messed up, didn't I? And I said, yes, you did. And so we get off, and I know we're going into another event, or we have 2 more to do. And my mind is racing. What do I say to him? What do I say to him? I'm his wife. I've got to lift him up. So we go to the next event, and I'm thinking, what do I say that will lift him up? That is true. I want to say the things that are true. And so I said,
23: Here's my question. As the supportive wife, sure, you're trying to build him back up. Why are you taking the mic on stage at this event? There's no one else, no surrogate for the campaign that can do that.
24: Right.
23: It's really odd.
24: Well, here's another thing, too. And when you see the video, there is nothing but blankness in his eyes. He's just standing there like he could be anywhere.
23: It is like
24: he doesn't
23: feeble
24: know
23: old
24: exactly.
23: man
24: yes.
23: that has dementia.
24: Yeah, and again, if that's, your Uncle Joe doing that, well, that's Uncle Joe, but...
23: And it's sad.
24: It's sad, but that's where he is now. It's just blank. But it's blank. Gosh dang it, you look at that, and you cannot walk away from that thinking he's fine. You can't.
23: She goes on.
2: Answered every question. My mind's racing.
3: That's a pretty low bar.
24: Yeah.
2: I had to sort of lift him up. I mean, I'm his wife. I'm not going to get out on the stage there and say, Joe, you really screwed that up.
23: Well, of course not.
2: I mean, and we have all our supporters there. So, that was that's who we are. I mean, as I had to support him, I couldn't come out and, really publicly say, Joe, you did a terrible job in that debate.
23: He's not asking you to lie.
24: No.
23: He's saying you treated him like an infant. Could have said other things. Great job tonight, Joe.
24: And
23: Trump was lying through it, and you just kept bringing the facts. Good for you, Joe.
24: Candidate Joe can't talk
23: Whatever.
24: Answer to it himself.
23: Exactly.
24: You had to step in and fill the void. I don't know. I mean, the whole thing stinks, and I still think she's a terrible person. That's just me personally.
23: You're not alone in that.
24: I just think, what a terrible person. What a terrible thing to do, to hang out your husband like that to dry. I mean, again, no love lost for Joe, but bring me a break.
23: It's Magic Monday.
24: Is what?
23: It's Magic Monday.
24: Magic Monday?
23: Yeah, we're bringing magic.
24: You changed it, huh?
23: Oh, montage is what you want?
24: No, I thought it was Mashup Monday.
23: It's Mashup Monday.
24: Okay, when you said magic, I'm like, okay.
23: No, it's magic because it takes one of your favorite artists and one of mine and puts them together.
24: Oh, that is magic.
23: I don't
24: magical.
23: Know that we've ever done this,
24: No, I don't
23: to
24: think
23: be
24: we
23: honest.
24: Have, no.
23: Man, oh, man.
24: Well, this ought to be good.
23: I don't know whether to call it Iron Jackson or Michael Maiden.
24: Oh, see, I knew it was going to be Michael Jackson something.
23: Michael Jackson, Iron Maiden.
24: Okay, let's hear it.
23: You got Beat It and The Trooper.
24: Mm-hmm.
23: Have we ever done this? If we have, I don't remember it, man. It's pretty wild.

0: And there you go.
1: I like that. I
0: Remind
1: like that.
0: Money. Yeah, yes. Okay. Yeah.
1: Maiden meets Michael. There you go.
0: Do you like Iron Jackson?
1: Michael Maiden? I like Michael Maiden.
0: Okay.
1: It's got a symmetry to it.
0: I thought you'd like that. Yeah. Okay. Oh, wait till you hear the whole Graham Blattner story. That's wild. And the five stories we're watching today is coming up next.

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6: Did you know that controlled or prescribed burns are an important tool to reduce the impacts of wildfires, including smoke? Prescribed fires generally produce less smoke and reduce the risk of out-of-control wildfires.
7: The Markley Van Camp and Robbins Show. Thank you very much for being here. I'm Jamie Markley. David Van Camp, much-needed vacation.
8: That's what he said.
7: Sexy Boomer Scott Robbins right there. You know what it's time for. The five stories we're watching today.
9: One, two, three, four, five.
7: All right. We'll do our best without former newsman David Van Camp.
8: That's usually his job. It falls on your shoulders today.
7: Thanks. Well, number five, Spencer Pratt is making a real race for L.A. mayor. It's kind of wild.
8: You know, this is interesting you bring this up because I was watching some of the Talking Head shows, and he's actually considered a major contender right now.
7: Yes.
8: I mean, this is no longer some novelty act over here, you know? It isn't.
7: Both candidates sitting around 30% as far as polling.
8: I'll tell you, that's going to be
7: tomorrow's primary.
8: If he can pull this off, wow.
7: Yeah. Well, he's tapped into the frustration of people in Los Angeles. There's no doubt about that. Story four that we're watching, New Jersey, Newark, the ICE facility, and the Democrats finally realizing there's a problem there after, you know, basically the nightly riots.
10: Yeah. Well, there was mostly peaceful protesting.
8: That's what I keep hearing, and I don't see that going on when I watch the videos.
7: So there is a curfew now. After repeated confrontations, well, involving projectiles, fires, barricades, multiple arrests.
8: Besides that, peaceful.
7: Absolutely. Mm-hmm. Story three, and a lot of talk about this out of Maine, Graham Plattner's problems. It's like a new day, a new problem. And the latest reports are focusing on an active kick profile, allegedly tied to Plattner. I mean, it's his picture.
8: This is crazy. Shirtless, by the way.
7: Yeah, with a towel.
8: Yes.
7: Kick, if you're not familiar, has long been criticized by law enforcement and child safety advocates because of its history of being used for child exploitation, sexting, anonymous messaging, and predatory behavior. And that's not even the deal with the wife and all of the sexting, which we'll get to.
8: But not
7: up in a
8: with
7: bit.
8: Her.
7: Correct. Other women.
8: Other women, yeah.
7: Yes.
8: Okay.
7: To which she says, well, starting out in a marriage is hard.
8: You can't just quit sexting other women if you're Graham Plattner.
7: Well, you're going through problems. What's the answer?
8: Yeah, you got sexting other women. That's sure. What you do. Everybody knows that.
7: Big deal. Story number two. Kuwait is not happy. Their Ministry of Foreign Affairs condemned Iran for heinous and repeated attacks today after its forces intercepted multiple missile and drone attacks from Tehran. And story one, U.S. is trading strikes with Iran.
8: Yep.
7: And apparently that regime is divided, is the word.
8: Yeah.
7: And the peace talks stall.
8: Yeah, who are we talking to? Yeah. Who's got the final say-so here?
7: It's usually the people with the weapons.
8: The guys with the guns, always. Yeah.
7: That seems to be it. And yes, Khomeini is now touting the new anti-U.S. alliance and trying to get other countries to side with them. It's kind of hard to do that when you keep lobbing missiles at them.
8: I was just going to say
7: but
8: that.
7: That's what they're trying to do.
8: Yeah, come on,
7: and that's
8: our side.
7: The five stories that we're watching today. This is the Markley, Van Camp, and Robin show. Usually I ask, David, I'll ask you, Scott, what do you think is the biggest story today?
8: Yeah, there's a lot of them. I would imagine that the Iran thing is still front and center. I mean, we still are curious and interested in what's happening there. It does affect all of us.
7: Yes. And then at the same time.
8: But this Blattner story.
7: People are also like, yeah. Let me know when there's really something happening.
8: Well,
7: with her.
8: That's me right now.
7: I know.
8: You were there before I was, but I'm there now.
7: I don't think they're going to agree.
8: I'm like,
7: much.
8: This yo-yo stuff is making me crazy.
7: It doesn't seem like it, but we shall see. Yeah, the Blattner thing. We'll get into that, exactly what the wife said. And some people are describing her going out on video as like a hostage video.
8: It looked like it. Blink twice, right? Yeah, I mean, right. It did look that way, though.
7: Yeah, we'll get to that. Oh, and why did a Major League Baseball executive get fired? That's a wild story, too. All coming up right here.

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1: President Trump remains confident a deal can be reached with Iran, and while speaking to NBC's Meet the Press, he defended taking action.
2: I had to stop a country, a very powerful, very dangerous country, from having a nuclear weapon because they'd use it. They'd blow up the world, they'd blow up the Middle East, they'd blow up Israel, they'd come here, they'd blow up Europe. They're nuts, okay? They're crazy people.
1: Democrats argue some key objectives haven't been met.
3: While there has been some incremental progress, we don't have regime change. I think the new crowd is worse than the prior supreme leader. We know we don't have the enriched uranium, and I think it's going to be extraordinarily difficult to get it out.
1: That is Senator Mark Warner of Virginia appearing on Fox News Sunday. 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
5: Let's take a look at the weekend weather on the North Coast. Partly cloudy to mostly clear conditions will be expected both Saturday and Sunday, with mostly cloudy skies expected during the evening hours. 10 to 20 mile per hour winds will be expected coming in out of the north, and during the evening, there will be wind gusts around 30 miles an hour in some areas. Temperatures this weekend are going to be from 54 to 67 degrees, and then mostly cloudy skies with chances of rain showers will be expected starting on Monday.
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10: All right. The Markley, Van Camp, and Roddick Show. I'm Jamie Markley, the Gen Xer. The millennial, David Van Camp, is out this week. There's Scott Robbins.
11: Yo, man.
10: The very sexy boomer.
11: Thank you.
10: In the summer shirt. A lot of flowers.
11: Yeah, oh, yeah. I'm going the summer out today.
10: It's a good look. Extra button down, too. I like it.
11: I thought you might.
10: You can't stop the sexy. You can only hope to contain
11: it.
10: Well,
11: I do my best to play it down, you know, but it's hard.
10: I know. Yeah. Guys like you, Graham Platner. It's hard to...
11: Guys like me and Graham Platner. Yeah, let me in with that lunatic.
10: Hard to stop the sexy.
11: Yeah, it is.
10: Well, this thing came out over the weekend, this guy that's running for senator of Maine, and all these Democrats seem to be standing beside him, despite the Nazi tattoo and disparaging other soldiers. A ton of different things had come out.
11: Yes.
10: And from everything we understand, and I heard this again this morning, like confirmed, the worst is yet to come as far as the Oppo research on the guy.
11: Well, they got to cut him loose.
10: They don't think it's going to happen.
11: I noticed Hakeem the Dream has sort of put some space between him and Platner today.
10: A few of the Democrats are sort of like,
11: we need to take a really hard look at this guy, you know, that kind of thing.
10: Because, well, there was the sexting scandal that started over the weekend. And you're like, okay, what's this about? And this was a failing New York Times story where you had this, Genevieve McDonald, who was a part of the campaign, is telling them, oh, yeah, we had some research actually from Graham's wife. As we were doing Oppo research on other people, she came forth and said, hey, this could be problematic possibly if it's found out, but I discovered this on my husband's phone. Sexually explicit texts with several women.
11: Yeah.
10: Okay. And the wife's name is Amy Gertner. Married Platner in 2024. Said, well, yeah, I found these early in the marriage in the spring of 2025. So then in late August, as some aides were conducting opposition research on their own candidate, she disclosed the text to a campaign aide to make sure they didn't pose a risk to her husband's campaign. Okay, because the campaign had been preparing for this major rally over Labor Day weekend last year with Bernie Sandwiches.
11: Yeah, of course.
10: Who was going to endorse. And so now the wife has gone out and done this video to say, hey, lay off. Our marriage is great, basically.
12: It makes me really angry, disappointed, and I find it really shameful that there's a group of media outlets and people who are willing to spread gossip instead of talking about real issues that Graham is running on, like healthcare and education and childcare. I just really want...
10: And that's usually the line. Doesn't matter, Republican, Democrat, you're caught in scandal. What about the issues that people really care about?
11: Right.
10: A lot of times it's the salacious stuff, unfortunately, that people are like, what? That person did what? And well, it's just like a long list with this dude.
11: This is on top of everything else. Yeah, I mean, you know, it's the Nazi stuff. And, you know, it's this. It's now it's the deal with these women.
10: Oh, playing wackadoodle in the Port-a-Johns.
11: Yeah.
10: All that stuff.
11: Yeah, the weird, the strange weirdo that he really is.
10: Yes.
11: That should be as far away from the Senate as possible.
10: She goes on.
12: I just really wanted to make sure that everyone knows that Graham and I have a great marriage. Being married is hard. Being newly married is hard. Being newly married and going through infertility is hard. Being newly married, going through infertility, and a Senate campaign is hard. Our marriage counselor helps. My personal counselor helps. Graham's personal counselor helps. And we work on our mental health every day.
10: Okay. I mean...
11: Oh, boy.
10: What's she gonna say? Listen, our marriage is rocky, okay, but we're trying. She's not going to say that. I mean, anyone that says all those other things usually is not describing their marriage as great.
11: These damn
10: but this
11: people
10: is
11: are
10: politics.
11: Always the victim. Always the victim.
10: Yeah, we're doing
11: they portray
10: that.
11: Themselves as victims all the time.
10: Yeah.
11: What are you talking about?
10: Well, the other thing I don't know, and some people have brought up, is this some sort of open marriage or something? Like, she, well, hey, these texts could be problematic. Yeah. I don't know.
11: Sounds that way.
10: Then as far as the claims of person that brought this to the failing New York Times, you tell me, is this a real denial or wordsmithing? This is an interview with Plattner. Listen.
13: This is the amazing part. The Wall Street Journal and New York Times ran stories without any evidence besides the gossip from a former staffer. I'm sorry. That's frankly, journalistic malpractice. We pushed back on it. They won it. They did it anyways.
14: So are you confirming that the messages did not exist?
13: What's that?
14: The messages, they did not.
13: I'm confirming that what Genevieve McDonald said in the New York Times is not true.
10: So you're not saying the messages don't exist. You're just saying what she said is not true.
15: So you never met with her about uncomfortable, for lack of a better word, sexting messages as the campaign was going?
13: We talked about things in Amy and I's marriage that we've gone through over the years. We talked about that because that's our marriage, and we discussed it with the campaign. What Genevieve McDonald claims isn't true.
11: What does that mean? What does any of that gobbledygook mean?
10: That means you're trying to make it a denial without saying it really didn't happen. You're trying to take a piece of what McDonald said and said, that's not true. But the overall picture, you're not going to deny because you know it's true.
11: You know, I think this guy in real life, I mean, he would be the jackass at the bar that you would avoid.
10: Yeah.
11: Because he's blowhard. He's, you know.
10: Yeah.
11: It's just that's the guy you don't even want to deal with at all. He's creepy as hell.
10: Yeah. And if you're one of the nice guys that kind of puts up with everybody, you get stuck with him all the time.
11: Yeah.
10: And you go gripe to your buddies, but because you're a nice guy, you still listen to him just go on and on.
11: And there's like inflated stories. And
10: And he's a big, tough guy.
11: Padding his resume and all this crap. Yeah, okay.
10: Yeah.
11: Sit down.
10: Jeez. By the way, as you mentioned, some Democrats are kind of like, We gotta see more about this guy. You know who stepped out and actually said, I think we should be done here as far as Plattner? That would be one Representative Jake Auchincloss.
11: Auchincloss said that?
10: From Massachusetts.
11: Wow. Haven't heard from him in a while.
10: I just read the story. I'm like, oh, man.
16: Auchincloss, where is she? There you go.
10: She?
11: Yeah.
10: That's a he. Joe,
11: well, that's
10: you misgendered.
11: Right, I know.
10: You can't do that.
11: No, you can't.
10: Boy, I'll tell you, that's just totally off. All right, it's that time. We do it a couple of times a day. We go around the table. It may not be the biggest story out there, but it caught your attention. Scotty, today, what's your story?
11: A.B. Hernandez. Are you familiar with A.B. Hernandez?
10: Dude.
11: A.B. stands for a boy, I guess. I don't know. A.B. Hernandez just won in California girls' high school track meet. The state track meet won in two events. A.B. Hernandez is a guy.
10: Yes. Yes. That is a fact.
11: This is wrong every way possible. Boys and men, just so you know, have substantial physical advantages over girls and women.
10: Yes.
11: Boys and men are faster, stronger, have greater endurance, and more tolerance for energy. Injury, rather.
10: But does someone else say, well, not everyone.
11: A.B. Hernandez is a boy.
10: Yes.
11: He should never, ever been allowed to compete against girls. Ever.
10: No.
11: He's not a girl. He can claim to identify as a girl all he wants.
10: But that's how nuts
11: I don't care.
10: Those people are.
11: But you can't do this. So he's now closed out his high school athletic career. Two state titles.
10: Mm-hmm.
11: That should have gone to girls because it's a girl event.
10: Yeah. But then because of some crazy rule, then they share the podium.
11: Which is ridiculous, too.
10: Because they're actually recognizing, okay, that is a dude, but we want to seem welcoming to the trans community and then not be completely bonkers either, which makes it in some ways worse.
11: Well, it's insufferable. And so the girl who finished second gets to stand there in the same podium with a guy, and both claim first place, I guess.
10: Yeah.
11: Which means the third place person moves to second.
10: It's a crowded
11: and it just
10: podium.
11: Keeps going up, right?
10: It makes no sense.
11: This doesn't make any sense.
10: No.
11: And by the way, according to AB now, sources claim that he's unclear on his college plans. NCAA has already nipped this in the bud.
10: Right.
11: They're like, you're not doing this. We're not doing this.
10: Right.
11: But these jackasses at these high schools, some of them, anyway, are completely okay with it.
10: Oh, like California.
11: Yeah. And what I don't understand about any of this is the disappearing woman. Why there isn't pushback and blowback from women's groups who are very loud and vocal.
10: Yeah.
11: That are silent on this kind of stuff.
10: There are pockets in different parts of the country, but it's
11: I don't understand that. Why this is continuing to be allowed to happen.
10: I know.
11: And I don't want violence on this person. People shouldn't take matters into their own hands and hurt them. I don't advocate that at all. I'm just saying normal. Just this is the normal thing is you're a girl, you can be with girls, boys can be with boys. That's it.
10: Yeah. Well, wait. I'll just save this for later because I'll get to my story. But Tom Steyer is running for governor of California.
11: Yeah.
10: All about AB.
11: Oh, he's a kook. Yeah, he's
10: proud.
11: A gazillionaire, but he's a kook.
10: Just totally proud.
11: Yeah, okay, fine.
10: Yeah.
11: Run on that. Go ahead.
10: For my story, I wanted to bring this in, especially without David here, because I know if David was here, Scott, he would remind you that Major League Baseball
11: hates me.
10: Yeah.
11: Yeah, that's what he's been saying.
10: And usually goes along with saying, hates your values, hates everything about you.
11: I know.
10: As far as the values.
11: He said it hates my cats, too.
10: Probably.
11: That's what he said.
10: A Washington Nationals executive was fired after he claimed on a hidden camera video that an outspoken Christian pitcher was excluded from some of the team's promotional content because of his religious views. I guess he hated his values. So he's like, no, he's out. This would be Sean Hudson, the director of community relations for the Nationals. And he has been fired.
11: Formally off, yeah.
10: But this is James O'Keefe.
11: Okay.
10: His group. And the whole video, well, I made sure there was a few curse words. Andres, take care of that.
11: Did you, Andres?
10: He did.
11: Yes. Okay.
10: But
11: he's confident.
10: He sets this up. And we'll break it down in just part by part.
17: On the community relations team. So, corporate social responsibility.
18: The director of community relations for the Washington Nationals of the MLB reveals unethical behavior within the management of the Washington baseball team, including religious discrimination against a starting pitcher.
17: One of our pitchers, dude, Trevor Williams, he is very Catholic. The Dodgers had a group out to the stadium who were drag queens who sometimes dressed up as nuns.
10: Remember them?
17: He went on like a social media like, this is wrong, this is my religion, you all are mocking it. Because of that, we don't use him on social. Like, when they're like, is a hot dog a sandwich? And like the players come up, you know what I mean? Like we don't ask him.
10: So they just exclude him. So it's like, you did that, so I'm not going to include you. How do you like that?
18: Potentially a violation of Title VII of the Civil Rights Act of 1964. Sean then also reveals the Nationals Park is executing a surveillance strategy on Washington Nationals fans.
10: What's this?
17: If you ever come to a Nats game, there is someone on our team who is responsible for figuring out everything about you. We're getting the plethora of your Google history.
18: And claiming they're, quote, using baseball to make money by selling out to Palantir-like defense contractors.
17: We're trying to use baseball to make money. And a lot of that is like defense contractors, the Palantirs of the world.
18: Then he goes,
10: yeah, by the way, so when you're doing the electronic tickets.
11: Yeah.
10: And you're like, why do they do that? Why can't I get printed tickets?
11: Yeah.
10: Maybe you know why now. It goes on.
18: Then he goes on to claim that some corporate meetings are segregated as women only or gay only.
17: They would be well within their rights to say if you don't identify as a member of the LGBTQIA+ population, you shouldn't be at this specific meeting. There are some spaces that should only be for those people.
18: And even discloses that he has a secret agenda to promote communism to Nationals fans.
17: There is a Join the Communist Party poster up in my kitchen. I would love to find ways to... Every home run is a $100 donation. That's communist.

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9: James K. Polk was the 11th president of the United States and a major figure in America's westward expansion. Born in North Carolina in 1795, Polk later moved to Tennessee and entered into politics as a supporter of the president, Andrew Jackson. Elected as president in 1844, Polk strongly believed in manifest destiny, the idea that it's the divine will that the United States expand across North America, pushing any other country or people out of the way, no matter what the cost, to those people or to America. During his presidency, the nation gained by hook or by crook over 1 million square miles of new territory, including California, Nevada, Utah, and other westward states following the Mexican-American War. Though serving only one term, his leadership increased the size and influence of the country.
8: This profile of an influential American is presented by Redwood Wishing Wells.
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0: Robbie Harrison, local and national track, wrestling, and football star, made it to the NFL and then came back home to help coach our humble kids. 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
6: The Mark McMahon Camp and Robbins Show. Thank you very much for being here. Jamie Markley, Scott Robbins, David Van Camp is out this week.
7: Yep.
6: You know what it's time for? Yes. Five stories we're watching today.
8: One, two, three, four, five.
6: All right. Story five. Doge has found another $5 billion.
7: Where was it? Under somebody's bed or what?
6: Defense is cutting another $5.1 billion in contracts after review by Doge. According to Defense Secretary Pete Hegseth, the cuts target consulting contracts.
7: Oh, boy.
6: Who knows what those really are at times, you know what I'm saying?
7: $5 billion with consulting contracts?
6: Yeah, duplicate IT services, cloud reselling arrangements, and other programs that were determined to be unnecessary or overpriced. Some of the largest contracts involve major consulting firms, including Accenture, Deloitte, and Booz Allen Hamilton.
7: Oh, boy.
6: Story four, Tennessee, it's official, is recognizing Nuclear Family Month. Not Pride Month. In Tennessee, Governor Bill Lee signed the resolution earlier this year recognizing the traditional family structure of a husband, wife, and children as the foundational building block of society.
7: Mm-hmm.
6: The resolution cites research connecting fatherless homes with higher poverty rates, increased substance abuse, higher incarceration rates, worse educational outcomes, and increased mental health struggles. Things that the left usually doesn't want to talk about.
7: Are they going to have like special sections for nuclear families at the games?
6: Yes.
7: Okay.
6: No, I don't know. I doubt
7: should.
6: It.
7: I mean, you know, after
6: story
7: all.
6: Three, the military. That's a big story. Federal appeals court ruled that the Trump administration's military policy restricting transgender service members is unconstitutional. Decision came from a divided 2-1 panel of the D.C. Circuit Court of Appeals. The administration strongly disagrees, expected to appeal, and it looks like the Supreme Court will probably have the final word on that one.
7: They will.
6: Story two, Texas has scored a major legal victory this week after the Fifth Circuit allowed enforcement of SB 4. Was that the law allows state and local law enforcement to arrest individuals who illegally enter Texas outside of legal ports of entry? People that are opposed, well, they want illegals.
7: So breaking the law will be punished?
6: We think so, yes.
7: That's rare.
6: Well, that's Texas. Mm-hmm. There you go. And then story one, you've got a big hearing today, Senate hearing, about Iran, and there's an exchange with Marco Rubio and Cory Booker, one of your favorites.
9: Oh, he's great. That made our adversary in a stronger negotiating position. We are the strongest nation on the planet Earth, and we're in a stalemate with Iran. And now we're begging to get back into a deal that you all trashed in the first place.
10: There's no one begging. I don't
9: clearly,
10: know.
9: This is
11: Senator
9: a shame.
11: Senator Booker, your time's up. But Senator Rubio,
10: I do want to address some of these points because they go to the heart of the matter. No one's begging for anything here. The Iranians might be begging because their economy's losing hundreds of millions of dollars a day. That they are losing. Understand, Iran had street protests going on before all of this started. All of those factors, economic factors in Iran, are far worse today than they were 6 months ago when those...
6: Oh, man. It gets better. This is the Markley, Van Camp, and Robin show. We'll have to get to the rest of that coming up.
7: Yeah, you don't want to poke that bear.
6: Yeah.
7: That Rubio bear.
6: Yeah, Rubio goes on with that one. Yeah, so we got to get to that. Oh, we also have to get to The View.
7: Yeah, I want to hear that. I haven't
6: Grant Blattner.
7: Yeah.
6: Sonny Hostin, of all people.
7: Really?
6: Yes. And something you mentioned off-air yesterday. Yes, the old behind-the-scenes at 60 Minutes. It's pretty brutal right now.
7: Yeah, well, the Peabody Award-winning Scott Pelley is upset.
6: Right, because someone's going to bring some accountability. There's a new boss.
7: Sir, what do you mean by accountability?
6: And an epic takedown of the teen takeovers that have happened across the country from a black man who has freaking had enough. That and What's Your Story? All coming up right here.

0: What was that?
1: Ooh, it looks like the storm snapped that old tree in the backyard.
0: Well, who are we going to call at this hour?
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3: I'm Pam Puso. Testing the ceasefire. The U.S. and Iran have traded fire this weekend in the absence of an agreement to end the conflict.
4: Inside Iran, the country is feeling a massive amount of economic pressure due to the ongoing U.S. naval blockade. The streets of the country remain filled with anti-America and anti-Israel propaganda, but residents there say they want a deal.
3: Fox's Trey Gingst. The last day of a street festival in Toledo, Ohio has been canceled following a mass shooting yesterday.
5: Police say at least 12 people were shot, including two in critical condition. The victims range in age from 14 to 61, with officials confirming most were in their early 20s.
3: Fox's Chanley Painter. Police are looking for at least two suspects who may have been shooting at each other. America is listening to Fox News.
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7: Let's take a look at the weekend weather on the North Coast. Partly cloudy to mostly clear conditions will be expected both Saturday and Sunday, with mostly cloudy skies expected during the evening hours. 10 to 20 mile per hour winds will be expected coming in out of the north, and during the evening, there will be wind gusts around 30 miles an hour in some areas. Temperatures this weekend are going to be from 54 to 67 degrees, and then mostly cloudy skies with chances of rain showers will be expected starting on Monday.
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21: 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Jamie Markley. David Van Camp's out this week. There's Scott Robbins.
22: Uh-huh.
21: Okay, so Senate hearing today talking about Iran. I'll just pick it up with Cory Booker. You know, he wants to run for president. He's a grandstander today.
22: All
21: the time.
22: What he does. That's his gig.
21: Yeah.
22: Yeah.
21: You always call it bad theater.
22: Well, it is bad dinner theater. It's terrible dinner theater.
21: There you go.
23: And now we're begging to get back into a deal that you all we're trashed in the first place.
24: There's no one begging. I don't
23: clearly,
24: know.
23: This is
25: Senator
23: a shame.
25: Senator Booker, your time's up. But Senator Rubio, just, since he's
24: I do want to address some of these
25: respond.
24: Points because they go to the heart of the matter. No one's begging for anything here. The Iranians might be begging because their economy's losing hundreds of millions of dollars a day. That they are losing. Understand, Iran had street protests going on before all of this started. All of those factors, economic factors in Iran, are far worse today than they were 6 months ago when those protests were happening. They have hyperinflation. Their currency is completely devalued. They're struggling to make payroll for their government workers. Iran is in a very serious situation. And if it was up to the political class there, and I understand everybody there is sort of radical in some way, but if it was up to the people that actually like go to elections and wear the suits and you see on TV, they'd probably make a deal tomorrow. It's the issue they're facing is that the supreme leader and the IRGC corps are a little bit more immune from those pressures until they can be convinced otherwise. And I think that's the direction that they're moving in, because the reality that Iran, I don't know where you're getting this perception that Iran is stronger. Iran has no navy left. They've lost a substantial percentage of their defense industrial base. That Iran has lost a substantial percentage of their missile launchers. And their economy is far worse today, and I mean far worse today, than it was 6 to 9 months ago. And they are looking at hundreds of billions of dollars of reconstruction costs just to get to where they were 6 months ago.
23: Mr. Rubio, you keep...
21: Okay. So you were talking about gas prices earlier, Scott.
22: Yep.
21: You hear Rubio explain the situation, then what's the reaction?
22: Well, I get it. I mean, I understand what you're saying.
21: Mm-hmm.
22: I understand that their economy is crippled, and I understand their infrastructure is destroyed. I get all of that.
21: Yeah.
22: But my gas is still almost $5 a gallon.
21: Yeah, you want it then.
22: Yeah, I need this to be over.
21: Yeah, the Strait of Hormuz to open, all those things.
22: I need this to be over because while I think, going through history, that when we get to midterms, usually the party in power loses seats.
21: Yes.
22: There's no question. That happens all the time, right?
21: Mm-hmm.
22: Every election. I don't want to get thrashed during the midterms.
21: Yeah, I understand.
22: Which, if there's not some light at the end of the tunnel that's real, I think you're in for some trouble on the midterms, and I don't want to see that happen.
21: Yeah.
22: But again,
21: then I can't help it because then I'll go cynical and say, well, there's a lot of things that haven't gotten done yet.
22: I understand. Yes. I agree with you.
21: Because of Republicans.
22: Absolutely agree with you.
21: And of course, I'm going to bring up voter ID.
22: I know, and that's it's stuck in our craw, my craw too. I get it.
21: Yeah.
22: I mean, that's the most frustrating thing. That seems like a no-brainer to me.
21: I know.
22: But they just can't get it done.
21: Yeah, and why? That's the bigger question.
22: When you're not in the majority anymore, if that happens, and it's a thin margin, then it's never going to happen.
21: Think if the Democrats had good candidates.
22: Well, that's weird, because I thought about that this morning on the way in.
21: But the thing is, I don't know how you can get that many anymore because of the platform of that party. It's really backwards of most of the American people.
22: And the thing is, the ones who win primaries are the ones that have the energy. And the ones that have the energy are the communists.
21: Yeah.
22: And so, boom, here we go.
21: Well, Graham Plattner.
22: Graham Plattner is a terrible candidate.
21: Well, and you've got some on the left now admitting that.
22: Well,
21: not Bernie Sandwiches.
22: No.
21: He's still endorsing him, still with him.
22: He's big with losers.
21: Yeah. But I was surprised that The View, Sonny Hostin.
22: I can't believe this.
21: Because, you know, if you're not familiar with all the scandals, it's the Nazi tattoo, it's the soldier that didn't deserve to live, Purple Heart recipient. Then you've got, that app, Kick, which people have known for years. Man, that's where, child predators go. Why does he have an account on that?
22: Mm-hmm.
21: Oh, and then it was, the failing New York Times, and the story breaks. Oh, my God. He's sexting with, 12 women. No, not 12, six. Oh, okay.
22: Yeah. Six.
21: Six. It wasn't 12. They lied.
22: There's degrees.
21: Yeah, and that question to Plattner. Are you saying it doesn't exist? I'm saying she lied. Oh, so you're saying that texts do exist. Whatever.
22: Mm-hmm.
21: But yeah, Sonny Hostin, of all people, one of your favorites, Scott, on The View.
0: He's the biggest racist.
1: He's a cheater. He's an anti-Semite because the fact that he had that tattoo for 20 years and didn't know what it was is a lie. So he's a liar, a racist, an anti-Semite.
2: Homophobe.
1: He's a homophobe.
21: Yeah. Oh, he's done. He's done with them.
0: Well, the homophobe thing is the thing that sticks, really sticks.
21: But with them?
0: Yeah, with them, yeah.
21: Yeah. Yeah, I think Whoopi said something, too, sort of like, you know, I'm not sure about any of these people. What's going on?
3: So the planter says the report isn't true. Now, who knows? But I as I was looking at this, I just thought, no shade, gentlemen, but it just feels like y'all are out of control.
2: I know.
3: Every time we turn around, somebody got somebody else up against the wall in the bed. What is happening?
21: You forget all the women that have been caught in scandal, too? Politicians, especially on the left?
0: The thing is, Whoopi, does the light bulb ever go off over your head that maybe the party's being overtaken by nut jobs? and it has been, and they're in the majority now?
21: Yeah. Yeah. They won't admit it.
0: Well, but isn't that how Graham Plattner got there to begin with?
21: Yeah, I would say so.
0: I mean, he's a kook. He's unqualified to do anything.
21: Yeah. Oh, man. Who was that once? Somebody was actually saying the guy, like, cosplays as your everyday working man.
0: That's right.
21: Like the working class.
0: Doesn't he own a salmon farm or some kind?
21: And that was from somebody liberal.
0: Yeah.
21: But, you know, he sent his wife out. We had part of this clip, not the whole thing, yesterday.
0: Oh, God, that was uncomfortable.
21: With the wife?
0: Yes.
21: Talking about the counselors?
0: Yes.
21: All that stuff? And then there was more to it, actually.
4: I don't even know if I have the right words to describe what we've been going through, but our marriage counselor helps. My personal counselor helps. Graham's personal counselor helps.
21: Okay.
0: There's three counselors there.
21: But they married in what, 2024? Yes. And then early 2025, she discovers he's sexting all these women. Mm-hmm. Right? And she was saying, well, marriage is hard. And it's, you know, and then infertility is hard. And then running for Senate is hard. All of it's hard. Like, that's pretty early on, man.
0: I thought the same thing.
21: Sexting all over the place.
0: Because there's like six counselors here.
21: But now you got counselors coming in.
0: In
21: they're going to help it. Yes?
0: Yeah.
21: Okay. And then she says,
4: And we work on our mental health every day. No marriage is perfect. And I don't want a perfect marriage. I want my marriage.
21: Okay.
0: Yeah, you don't have one. So that's good. I'm glad you don't want one.
21: I don't think most people want one that's requiring three counselors, but hey, I'm not going to tell you how to live.
0: Yeah.
21: That's fine. Hey. But I mean, obviously, she's sent out there by the campaign. You got to go say this. But then people are bringing up, you want to be a United States senator. That's a lot of counseling sessions. You going to have enough time?
0: Yeah. And you're working on your mental health?
21: Every day?
0: Yeah, every day.
21: Okay.
0: I clearly.
21: And who knows what that means?
0: Look, I saw the
21: video. Are you getting the amount of sunshine you want? That's good for your mental health. You get some exercise. That's good. Or is that what we're talking about?
0: Touching
21: or is it something
0: grass.
21: Else?
0: Yeah, I don't know.
21: I don't know.
0: And the thing is, I'm watching the video, and I swear I saw her blink twice. They're clearly hostage. Yes.
21: Oh, gosh. Yeah. You're not the only one to say that, by the way. All right. It's that time. We do it a couple of times a day. Go around the table. May not be the biggest story out there, but it caught your attention. Scotty, what's your story today?
0: I always forget, but Mark Wayne Mullen is the DHS secretary now.
21: Yeah.
0: And he had some things to say about what is currently going on in New Jersey. And we've seen it, that Delaney Hall thing going on, right? Where people are fighting and bombs are going off, and it's ridiculous.
21: Full-on riot.
0: What's happening there. It's full-on riot. So he said this yesterday, says some anti-ICE rioters in New Jersey came from, wait for it, Portland.
21: All the way from Portland.
0: They flew across the country, and they're here to riot. This is all organized and being funded by the left. The Democrats are coordinating to wreak havoc and chaos across our country. Yes.
21: So take that flight, PDX, and go do some rioting.
0: Yeah.
21: Antifa.
0: Well, it's a well-paying job, and it's probably... No taxes taken out either. It's probably cash on the barrel head, you know.
21: Man.
0: It's but
22: I've heard this before, that there is no way this is organic. They would have played this off as it's just people are rising up and this is organic protest going on. It's not.
21: No, that is not. You know, it is like an organic sort of riot that just happens because of social media and people gather. That's the teen takeovers.
22: Oh, God. Isn't that something?
21: Across the country.
22: Yes.
21: And so I happen to see this video that this guy puts on YouTube. His name is Brandon Lehman. And a black man says, okay, enough. And he starts laying it out like this. This is for my story.
2: Ladies and gentlemen, the black fatigue is at an all-time high. The recent epidemic of teen takeovers where, let's call it what it is, black children rioting and destroying cities across America for the fun of it is becoming untenable. And I wanted to address this disturbing trend because it's becoming abundantly clear that we are quickly approaching a point of no return for the black community. And to the person aggressive typing Coon or Uncle Tom right now in the comments, let me say this. As an entrepreneur and a real estate investor, I have done everything in my power to try and uplift and help the black community for over a decade.
21: Okay, and before we go any further, he sets it all out there, everything he's done. But he's like had it and going scorched earth.
22: Oh boy, is he ever.
21: Oh, if you think that's hot, you haven't heard anything yet.
22: Oof.
21: Oh, buddy.
2: Okay. Donating my time and money, providing mentorship, speaking to at-risk youth, hosting community events, coordinating trade workshops and other skills training, providing employment at my own businesses, offering shadows of real estate renovations to show them the construction process. In fact, while living in Los Angeles, I attempted my biggest endeavor ever, creating...
21: Okay, you get the idea, right? Yeah. He keeps going. He's done all this stuff.
22: Quite the resume. Yeah.
21: Yes, and then...
2: successful black businessmen, and
21: other people
2: all of them refuse to participate because of what you're about to see in this video.
21: And then he shows all of the teen takeovers in all these different towns. And it is true with media, they'll always call it the teen takeover. But as he points out, 95% black. And again, this is like, it seems this conversation within the black community that's going on. And I've seen several videos from different, call them influencers, people with, you know, accounts on X or YouTube saying something's got to be done. It's completely out of control. And as far as the teen takeovers, he goes on.
2: But what we're seeing with these teen takeovers is one particular group of people rejecting civil society and fully embracing lawlessness and barbarism. Hundreds of teenagers with no parental guidance are storming city streets and other public places with the singular goal of causing destruction. Stores get vandalized, cars get set on fire, violence and brawls ensue, and people are oftentimes getting shot and killed. And the most disturbing part is people see this chaos on social media and replicate it in their own city because to them it looks exciting and fun.
21: Yes, it does. You want more? We got time for one, probably.
22: Yeah,
21: one
22: other cut. I'm still processing everything here, but yeah, go ahead.
21: Oh, this is okay. Go.
2: The reason this is causing people's fatigue to runneth over is because we've been lectured by liberals for decades that crime is a result of socioeconomic conditions. That these aren't bad people who've embraced criminality. These are desperate, marginalized, underserved people who are resorting to stealing a loaf of bread to feed their family. And then we'll see a video of a mob of people looting a Foot Locker or a jewelry store or an Apple store. Okay, well, I challenge any liberal to explain in the comments below how socioeconomic conditions caused this latest teen takeover in Chicago.
21: And then it shows it. And it's like, no, there's no way to describe
22: bread.
21: That. I'll tell you what, for my story next hour, I'll do part two on Brandon Lehman because he has a solution. Holy smokes, is that a hot one?
22: That was pretty hot. That was pretty hot.
21: Okay. Like temperature wise, what would you put that at? If you had to put a number.
22: 8.
21: 8?
22: Yeah.
21: And 10's the highest?
22: Yeah.
21: It's going to go to about a 13.
22: Holy smokes.
21: Yeah.
22: That's all coming up?
21: Oh, yeah. And Nimrod in the news has to do with a Jell-O shot coming up.

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7: Henry Ford was born in Dearborn, Michigan in 1863. He's best known for revolutionizing global manufacturing and transformed the automobile from a luxury plaything into a practical necessity. 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In 1936, he created the Ford Foundation to strengthen democratic values, reduce poverty and injustice, promote international cooperation, and advance human achievement.
6: This profile of an influential American is presented by The Mill Yard.
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5: 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We got the Redwood Curtain Cookin' Nook here up on The Shopping Show also, as well as the Tasty Tiger and the Humble Bay Bistro. New businesses returning here on The Shopping Show after being gone for a little bit. We got Platinum Studios in Eureka for the Float Pods and the Buttercream Broomstick, now opened in Old Town. 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
7: All right. The Markley Van Camp and Robbins Show. Jamie Markley. David Van Camp is out this week. There's Scott Robbins. And now, the five stories we're watching today.
8: One, two, three, four, five.
7: Well, story five. The Pentagon. Doge has found another $5 billion waste. According to Defense Secretary Pete Hegseth, cuts target consulting contracts, IT services that were duplicated, cloud reselling arrangements, and other programs that were determined to be unnecessary or overpriced.
9: IT programs that were duplicated.
7: Yes. No one's paying attention. It's government money. Who cares? That's the attitude.
9: It's like Monopoly. Whatever. I mean, whatever.
7: Yeah. Story four, Tennessee. It's kicked off Nuclear Family Month instead of Pride Month.
9: Oh, well, that'll make nobody happy there then on that side.
7: Well, not on that side.
9: Not the Pride Month. You can't do it during Pride Month.
7: The Governor Bill Lee signed the resolution earlier this year recognizing the traditional family structure of a household, meaning a husband, wife, and children. And that is the foundational building block of society. And then the resolution cites research connecting fatherless homes with higher poverty rates. I always say poverty. Poverty, increased substance abuse, higher incarceration rates, worse educational outcomes, and increased mental health struggles.
9: Yeah, we know all that.
7: Story three, federal appeals court ruled that the Trump administration's military policy restricting transgender service members is unconstitutional. D.C. Circuit Court of Appeals, 2-1 panel. So the administration, yeah, they strongly disagree, expected to appeal. Supreme Court is likely going to have the final word on that one. Mm-hmm. Story two, Texas scored a major legal victory this week after the Fifth Circuit allowed enforcement of SB 4 to move forward while litigation continues. The law allows state and local law enforcement to arrest individuals who illegally enter Texas outside of legal ports of entry. Critics are arguing that immigration enforcement is primarily a federal responsibility and that the law risks constitutional conflicts, because people on the left are always so worried about the Constitution. And story one, peace talks broke down between the United States and Iran.
9: Well, stand by, because next hour they could be back on.
7: It could be, yes.
9: It's just whiplash, man.
7: Yes.
9: Yep.
7: Just having a scene. You said Jennifer Lopez was on the Today Show?
9: Yeah, she's promoting some movie today.
7: Well, one of her
9: movie coming out.
7: Kids, born Emmy, now is going with a new name, and that would be Oscar.
9: No. Really?
7: Yeah.
9: Emmy and then Oscar?
7: Yeah. Kid she had with Mark Anthony.
9: So, meaning that the sex change or the whatever?
7: Yes.
9: Is in play?
7: Yes.
9: Okay. Why not change your name to Tony?
7: This is the Markley, Van Camp, and Robin Show.
9: God. Emmy, Oscar, Tony. Yeah, EGOT.
7: Yeah.
9: Yeah, Grammy then.
7: I wonder, is that one of those things, too? Like, so she's out promoting some stuff, and this gives, like, I don't know, extra sort of credibility?
9: It's her Gucci purse.
7: In that world?
9: It's just, you have to have a child like that. Yes.
7: Okay.
9: I mean, these people, there's no concept of reality with any of them. I mean, I'm watching her today, and she's attractive enough, and a co-star was a nice-looking young guy, and it's a rom-com-y, you know, and it's all that, and typical Jennifer Lopez movie, I think.
7: Is it rude to say doesn't really seem to keep a guy around?
9: Struggles with that.
7: Yeah, a little bit.
9: Yeah.
7: Okay. One of the hottest takes you will hear.
9: Yeah.
7: Straight ahead. And the Robin trifecta all coming up.

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8: The Humboldt Republican Party presents another important event in American history in celebration of our 250th birthday.
9: NASA is the United States government agency responsible for space exploration, scientific discovery, and aeronautical research. It was founded in 1958 by President Dwight D. Eisenhower, replacing the earlier National Advisory Committee for Aeronautics. NASA became famous for the Apollo program, which landed humans on the moon in 1969 with Apollo 11. Since then, it's continued exploring space through missions like the Space Shuttle program, the space station, and robotic explorers sent to Mars, Saturn, and beyond. NASA also is responsible for studying climate, weather, and natural systems. On a side note, NASA's former system engineer, Lonnie Johnson, invented the Super Soaker water gun and is credited for inventing the stealth bomber.
8: This important event in American history has been presented by Century Service Center.
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16: The Mark McMahon, Cave and Robin Show. 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
16: News update. Well, you got Harry Enten on CNN talking about Graham Blattner.
17: Yeah.
16: What is the latest?
18: Yeah, I mean, look, there have been a lot of revelations about Graham Blattner as this campaign has gone on, from tattoos to sexually explicit texts. But this one might be different. And the reason I say that is, take a look here. Google searches for Graham Blattner remain up significantly over the past few days. We're talking about up 275% the last 3 days versus the 3 month average. And more than that, more people search for him on Sunday in Maine than at any point that I could find, even given the past revelations about the tattoos as well. So it seems to me that this time may in fact be different, where Mainers' focus on Graham Blattner is higher.
19: This is interesting.
16: Ooh, and he's saying,
17: what does that mean?
16: Now market odds have moved in Collins' direction. Susan Collins.
17: Okay.
16: It wasn't there before. I don't think the search does well for him, in other words.
17: Yeah. Well.
16: Very interesting.
17: See, only Harry Enten would track that kind of stuff.
16: Yeah, all that stuff.
17: I mean, it's really, it's fascinating.
16: Yep. It is. All right, we got to get to Nimrod. Here we go.
20: When the going gets tough.
21: Damn it, this is too hard.
20: The dumb get dumber.
22: All right, Dean.
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23: I love the poorly educated.
16: All right. Nimrod's the News. We go to New York, family mourning the loss of their father. This is sad. They go to attend his wake and found a stranger lying in the coffin.
17: Oh, gosh.
16: Jose Daniel Diaz Felipe passed away at the age of 84. His children prepared to say a final goodbye. They're like, who's this guy? Our dad was bald and 5'3". This guy's taller with hair. They've been sued for this before, this funeral home. They're like, we'll locate him. How do you make that
17: mistake?
16: Where is
17: he?
16: And that's Nimrod's in the News.
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24: 100 days and counting. I'm Carmen Roberts, Fox News. Today marks 100 days since the war with Iran started, and it appears the peace talks are at a standstill. U.S. forces downed two more Iranian attack drones threatening the Strait of Hormuz today. President Trump's defending his decision to launch the war, telling NBC's Meet the Press,
25: I had to stop a country, very powerful, very dangerous country, from having a nuclear weapon, because they'd use it. They'd blow up the world, they'd blow up the Middle East, they'd blow up Israel, they'd come here, they'd blow up Europe. Okay, they're crazy people.
24: Fox's Trey Yingston, Tel Aviv, reports on a social media post from Iran's top negotiator.
26: Iran's parliament speaker, Mohammad Khalibaf, posted on X. It says, quote, the naval blockade against the Iranian nation and today's U.S. green light to the Zionist regime turn of American bases and assets in the region into legitimate targets. A translation there indicating that the parliament speaker is connecting the strikes today in Lebanon and the ongoing U.S. naval blockade to the broader agreement with the United States. And again, he is echoing that parliament member threatening Israel with missiles tonight.
24: In Ohio, police are searching for at least two shooters who opened fire and wounded a dozen people at a festival. Fox's Madison Scarpino reports.
27: Police say that the suspect shot people as young as 14 years old, and the shooting happening at what was supposed to be a fun family festival. It's described as one of the most joyous and celebrated events in the community, and locals who were there say this type of tragedy happens way too often. City officials say because it was a festival, tons of roads were closed, people were trying to get out of there, golf carts were everywhere, so it was challenging for first responders to get to the patients, but all were off of the scene in an hour. The rest of the two-day festival is now canceled.
24: And two of those victims are in critical condition. 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
24: Democratic candidate for the U.S. Senate, Graham Plattner of Maine, faces yet another scandal. Fox's Alexis McAdams reports from Portland.
30: Three of Plattner's ex-girlfriends spoke to the New York Times about his, quote, unsettling behavior. One woman says the Democratic Maine Senate candidate twisted her arm and locked her in a room and would not let her out until she, quote, calmed down, and says Plattner knew his chest tattoo was a Nazi symbol. Plattner denies the allegations, and he did eventually cover up the tattoo. Some Maine voters tell me that's enough. Others disagree. California Congressman Ro Khanna got on stage with this guy on Friday, even after Khanna said the other day on Fox his red line would be any credible allegations of assault or domestic abuse. Khanna says Plattner deserves redemption.
5: And Plattner is expected to become the Democratic nominee following the primary next week. Several recent polls have shown Plattner leading incumbent Republican Senator Susan Collins in the general election. Pope Leo celebrated Mass in Madrid today as part of the first papal visit to the country in 15 years. Organizers say more than 1 million people attended the Mass, and when the Pope arrived in Spain yesterday, he delivered a plea for unity, urging the country to stop fanning the flames of polarization. And Elon Musk's SpaceX is preparing to lift off on Wall Street for what could be the biggest IPO in history. And the rocket company plans to go public this week at a flat price of $135 a share, offering more than 555 million shares in a bid to raise a staggering $75 billion. In an unusual move, SpaceX is reportedly reserving nearly 30% of those shares for everyday investors, not just big institutions. Companies such as Anthropic and OpenAI are expected to announce their own IPOs. I'm Carmen Roberts. This is Fox News.
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1: Kathleen Maloney. President Trump celebrating the positive May jobs report, but not happy that the news resulted in stock market losses.
2: It should be the opposite way. You know, if you go back 15 or 20 years, when you had good reports, the market went up. Nowadays, when you have good reports, the market goes down because they think they're going to raise interest rates. There's no reason to raise interest rates.
1: He spoke on NBC's Meet the Press. All eyes on the Senate now after House lawmakers passed a resolution to limit the Iran war. House Minority Leader Hakeem Jeffries tells Fox's The Sunday Briefing.
3: End this reckless and costly war of choice and put the American people first, which is what the president promised that he was going to do. Not start wars in the Middle East, but stop them.
1: It is unclear if the Senate will vote on the House resolution. 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
5: Let's take a look at the weekend weather on the North Coast. Partly cloudy to mostly clear conditions will be expected both Saturday and Sunday, with mostly cloudy skies expected during the evening hours. 10 to 20 mile per hour winds will be expected coming in out of the north, and during the evening, there will be wind gusts around 30 miles an hour in some areas. Temperatures this weekend are going to be from 54 to 67 degrees, and then mostly cloudy skies with chances of rain showers will be expected starting on Monday.
6: This is Chris Emmons from the Arcata Fire District. 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The nation remains in a prescription and illicit drug crisis. 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
6: St. Bernard's Alyssa Boham leads with a smile and hard work. 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
3: A lot of you and me time the rest of the way on Fox Across America. Ainsley Earhart was here earlier. She has a new book out today. It's called America, I'm So Glad You Were Born. Ainsley is, the best thing about this place. Just the sweetest woman you could ever hope to meet. Just a very cool hang. In every sense of the word, raised in the South, she's in on the joke that if you live in America, you hit the frickin' lottery.
4: Freedom!
3: So I wanted to get her on at the top of the hour and kind of take the edge off of this remainder. Because I got to tell you, man, if you're paying attention to politics right now, everybody's on the verge of snapping.
5: Never hit anyone in anger unless you're absolutely sure you can get away with it.
3: Ah, these crazy elections out in L.A., the Graham Plattner thing going on up in Maine, if you will. Bernie Sanders, okay? Bernie Sanders, a Jewish man himself, has been campaigning with a guy who has a Nazi tattoo.
6: This guy's a serious ass.
3: Graham Plattner has a Nazi tattoo, okay? And not just any, entry-level Nazi tattoo, a tattoo that was worn by executioners in death camps. That's what Graham Plattner has. It's been on his body for 18 years. Okay, this is not one bad night drinking. This is every night for 18 years. He saw that in the mirror and was fine with it. Till someone saw a picture of it online and was like, whoa. At which point, his advisors said to him,
7: this could be a problem.
3: And they went and covered it up. And they said, well, it's a Nazi tattoo. Just a bad night of drinking. You know, people are young. They make mistakes. I got to be honest. Okay, you can't attribute this to, like, different times. It was 2010, 2008. I think the Nazis were settled science, settled law by that. I think we had reached a consensus in the world that having a Nazi death camp tattoo was not good judgment. Okay, that's not like, the studies were still coming in. We were still doing some polling. Yeah, it was settled law, okay? He is a jackass who is unfit for public office. But because the party, the politics, are more important than the people, even at this remote hour, after Graham Plattner was outed by his own wife for having, inappropriate sexual contact with other women outside their marriage, but more importantly, having a profile that is apparently still active on an app called Kik that the FBI and the DOJ have identified as far back as the Biden administration as being ripe with child sex offenders, people trying to groom young kids for dates. There are pictures of Graham Plattner on that app wearing nothing but a towel. Okay, really disgusting stuff by Graham Plattner. Okay, that being said, Bernie Sanders, Alex Vindman, Adam Schiff, what do they all have in common? They're Jewish. What do they also have in common? They're not rescinding their endorsement of a guy with a Nazi tattoo.
4: Thank you for the education, gentlemen. We've just received a PhD in stupidity.
3: This is the dumbest time there's ever been to be alive. Listen to Bernie Sanders here. Says, well, you know, well, the prices are so high. In this economy, we can't really focus on the, you know, the Hitler stuff. Here we go, clip 13.
8: 60% of our people are living paycheck to paycheck. People can't afford health care. They can't afford groceries. They can't afford to fill up their gas tanks. The oligarchs are planning to spend, I believe, some $90 million in a small state like Maine to defeat Graham Platinum. So I think maybe we should be focusing on the important issues facing working people throughout this country, not focusing on his marriage. And my understanding is that his wife, Amy, who I've met, indicated they love each other. But maybe we focus on the issues facing the American people, the people of Maine, and not the marriage issues facing Graham Platinum.
3: Oh, Bernie.
9: He is so full of shit, this guy.
10: People are worried about affordable health care, which my party is responsible for. We passed the Affordable Care Act with no Republican support. Your premiums have gone up 300%. So don't worry that we jacked up your health care, because the guy with the Nazi tattoo is going to fix it. The guy on the child sex predator app, he's going to save that. We need to focus on issues that matter to the American people. Nobody cares if you're a Nazi sex offender. Come on. There is not a bigger fraud on the planet than Bernie Sanders. Like, I'm working on a stand-up event up in Burlington, Vermont. It's not done yet. William's handling all the details. But WVMT, I miss you guys. We were up there at the Spank Puppy a few years ago. We got smashed. But I need to be around that energy, because the people who truly get the depths of fraud that Bernie Sanders represents, like, it's a level you really can't fathom. It's like you need a cheat code on a video game to be that big of a sociopath.

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1: This is a Fox News alert. I'm Carmen Roberts. A new escalation of fighting in the Middle East. Israel says Iran is attacking its territory with missiles for the first time since the April ceasefire.
2: The initial wave that occurred tonight was four ballistic missiles. Israeli officials telling Fox News all of those missiles were shot down. But then moments later, early alerts went out on phones across this country telling people that there were more incoming missiles.
1: Fox's Trey Yingston, Tel Aviv.
2: Regional sources tell Fox News they expect a harsh response to this missile attack.
1: And Axios is reporting that President Trump says he is going to call Israeli Prime Minister right now and tell him not to strike back. And still no sign of the two shooters who opened fire at a festival in Toledo, Ohio yesterday. 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
3: Let's take a look at the weekend weather on the North Coast. Partly cloudy to mostly clear conditions will be expected both Saturday and Sunday, with mostly cloudy skies expected during the evening hours. 10 to 20 mile per hour winds will be expected coming in out of the north, and during the evening, there will be wind gusts around 30 miles an hour in some areas. Temperatures this weekend are going to be from 54 to 67 degrees, and then mostly cloudy skies with chances of rain showers will be expected starting on Monday.
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5: This message is brought to you by the Humboldt County District Attorney's Office. 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Making false claims not only hurts the insurance companies, but also the community, because that cost gets passed on to you, the consumer. 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
8: The Humboldt Republican Party presents another important event in American history in celebration of our 250th birthday.
9: The Cold War was a period of tension between the United States and the Soviet Union from the end of World War II through the early 1990s. Although the countries never fought, they did compete for global influence through military buildups, espionage, propaganda, and supporting opposite sides of other countries in conflict. Occurring during this time was the Berlin Airlift, the Korean War, the Cuban Missile Crisis, the space race, and the Vietnam War. All happened during and a part of the Cold War. One of the more over-the-top instances of this espionage was the Soviets noticed a building in the Pentagon's courtyard and thinking it was a top-secret building or the entrance to a secret underground bunker, the USSR had the building targeted until they found out it was actually a hot dog stand.
8: This important event in American history is presented by St. Bernard's Academy.
10: The Bembo Historic Inn is celebrating its centennial year. Come be a part of 100 years of history.

0: 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I've been surfing here since I was a kid. Now, seeing my grandson out on the water, it means everything to me. Watching him and taking in the blue waves, the sea breeze, the blurry horizon.
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8: 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We got the Redwood Curtain Cookin' Nook here up on The Shopping Show also, as well as the Tasty Tiger and the Humble Bay Bistro. New businesses returning here on The Shopping Show after being gone for a little bit. We got Platinum Studios in Eureka for the Float Pods and the Buttercream Broomstick, now opened in Old Town. It's all happening on The Shopping Show from 8 a.m. to noon.
9: Did you know that controlled or prescribed burns are an important tool to reduce the impacts of wildfires, including smoke? Prescribed fires generally produce less smoke and reduce the risk of out-of-control wildfires.
10: There it is, Fox Across America with Jimmy Failla. President Trump posting on Truth Social a short while ago. In a sign of strength and fortitude, it was just announced that the White House Correspondents' Dinner, which violently ended rather abruptly on April 25th, will be rescheduled to July 24th. This announcement is a very good thing in that, we cannot allow lunatics to change our way of life or even its scheduling. I was asked to be there or speak by Wei Zhejiang, president of the White House Correspondents Association, and have accepted. I don't know whether or not I will give the same rather nasty statements, at least as it concerns certain people, but we will soon find out. In any event, it will be a hot ticket Interestingly, the location will be the Waldorf Astoria on Pennsylvania Avenue, a building and ballroom that I built, President Donald J. Trump. So the correspondence dinner rescheduled for a Friday night in July. Trump man says he is going. I know this is like literally something that happened in the last hour, so I don't know what our TV relationship to this event is going to be. It might be a little more somber than the, you know, whole red carpet free-for-all we were doing last time before the freaking gunman ran in. So I don't have an answer on that right now, but we'll obviously keep you updated because you guys have the highest security clearance in the world. Chanley Painter, who is the Fox News backup anchor when I'm on the air, the woman who they went to at the last correspondence dinner when the shooting broke out, she is going to be with us in the very next hour to talk about this. And, of course, the path forward in places like California, where we've got, you know, big elections happening tonight for governor and mayor. Unfortunately, we don't expect answers anytime soon. Because, you know, the people protecting democracy need a frickin' week and a half to count the votes. I don't know, man.
11: That is balderdash and hogwash and
10: A lot of people feel that way. But whether you're one of them or not, you are certainly welcome to stick around to the tippy top of the next hour. Because we're going on a comedy tour. And your host is Jill Biden, who's making the media rounds today, doing full clown stuff.
0: Man, I love this place. I've been surfing here since I was a kid. Now, seeing my grandson out on the water, it means everything to me. Watching him and taking in the blue waves, the sea breeze, the blurry horizon.
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18: This is a Fox News alert. Missiles are flying. I'm Carmen Roberts. A new escalation in the Middle East. Israel says Iran has been firing missiles at its territory. It's the first such attack since the April ceasefire. And Fox's Trey Yingst reports from Tel Aviv that the attack has been widespread and that many of the people in the northern part of Israel have rushed to bomb shelters.
19: There are currently missiles in the skies of this country. We just saw one soaring toward the northern city of Haifa from our position here in Tel Aviv. The Iranians say they are responding because of the Israeli strikes that took place earlier today against the Lebanese capital of Beirut, and that followed Hezbollah strikes on northern Israel. I'm speaking now with regional intelligence sources who say they believe the Iranians feel that they are confident there will not be a U.S. or Israeli response to this missile fire, but regional sources tell Fox News they expect a harsh response to this ongoing missile attack.
18: And President Trump does not want that to happen. He told Axios he's going to call Israeli Prime Minister Netanyahu and tell him not to strike back because Iran didn't hurt anyone. And he warned that a counterstrike could escalate a long-running cycle of the conflict and that the U.S. is close to a deal with Iran and he doesn't want that blown up. Well, before the attack, President Trump talked about that deal and said that he was still optimistic about it. But Democratic Senator Mark Warner tells Fox News,
20: while there has been some incremental progress, we don't have regime change. I think the new crowd is worse than the prior supreme leader. We know we don't have the enriched uranium, and I think it's going to be extraordinarily difficult to get it out.
18: And on the other war front, UK Prime Minister Keir Starmer is hosting Ukrainian President Zelensky for a critical meeting to discuss the war in Ukraine. 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
18: Former Senator Bob Packwood dies at 93. The Oregon Republican had a reputation as a champion of abortion and women's rights, but his reputation took a hit at the end of his career over allegations of sexual harassment. Again, Packwood died at 93. In Ohio, police are searching for at least two shooters who opened fire and wounded a dozen people at a festival, two critically. Fox's Madison Scarpino reports.
24: Police say that the suspect shot people as young as 14 years old, and the shooting happening at what was supposed to be a fun family festival. It's described as one of the most joyous and celebrated events in the community. And locals who were there say this type of tragedy happens way too often. City officials say because it was a festival, tons of roads were closed. People were trying to get out of there. Golf carts were everywhere. So it was challenging for first responders to get to the patients, but all were off of the scene in an hour. The rest of the two-day festival is now canceled.
18: As expensive weight loss drugs grow in popularity, companies across the country are rethinking how and if they will cover the cost.
25: Some big companies are dropping coverage of GLP-1s for weight loss. That's according to the Wall Street Journal, which looked at recent data collected by a benefit advisory firm. The paper says nearly 500 organizations were surveyed, and more than a quarter say they'll add coverage criteria like multiple weigh-ins or the use of a meal tracking app or online sessions with a health coach. The journal says as many as 1 in 8 Americans take weight loss drugs, and some companies are facing double-digit increases in medical and pharmacy costs. Pam Husso, Fox News.
18: And gas prices keep sliding. AAA says the average now is $4.17 a gallon, and that's a 2-cent drop from overnight, but it's still $1.19 more than before the war started. Diesel, now $5.34 a gallon. That's also 2 cents lower than yesterday. I'm Carmen Roberts, and this is Fox News.
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6: In recent years, California has experienced some of the worst wildfire seasons in modern history, and air pollution from wildfire smoke reached unprecedented levels. Hi, I'm Brian Wilson, the Air Pollution Control Officer for the North Coast Air Quality Management District. As catastrophic wildfires continue to be a growing concern in California, the use of prescribed burning to reduce hazardous fuels is projected to increase. Prescribed fire, also sometimes called controlled burn or prescribed burn, is an important tool to prevent and mitigate the impacts of wildfires, including smoke. Prescribed burning is also used to control plant diseases, improve rangeland and wildlife habitats, and restore natural ecosystems. Prescribed burns are conducted by the U.S. Forest Service, CAL FIRE, state parks, tribal nations, timber harvest companies, fire safe councils, burn associations, and others. Because wildfires are unplanned and burn out of control, their smoke impacts are widespread and unpredictable. By contrast, prescribed fires are highly managed, less intense, smaller, and slower moving than wildfires. And for these reasons, they generally produce less smoke.
7: When you think of ramen, it's easy to think about Top Ramen, but actual ramen is something totally different. Kokoro Ramen has one of the best ramen restaurants in the county, rich chicken and pork broth, and those bowls are filled with the meat, as well as soft-boiled eggs, noodle, nori, and more. Kokoro's appetizers are out of this world, too. French fries with green onions, avocado, and an aioli drizzle, deep-fried octopus, and a crazy good musubi. Found in Opera Alley in Old Town Eureka and open late, Kokoro Ramen may just be a hidden gem in Humboldt.
8: Robbie Harrison, local and national track, wrestling, and football star, made it to the NFL and then came back home to help coach our Humboldt kids. This is St. Bernard's Principal Paul Shanahan celebrating track and field coaches across both Humboldt and Del Norte counties, where it is standard practice for all coaches to help all kids beat their personal best. Coaches from each school work together to run all the events that make each meet possible. A special thanks to SB's coach, Sarine, Coach Snowden, and Coach Fahey for helping seven of our athletes qualify for the Meet of Champions. We are one family.
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10: 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Born Samuel Langhorne Clemens in Florida, Missouri in 1835, he grew up along the Mississippi River, experiences that later inspired many of his stories. 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Twain also worked as a printer and riverboat pilot. He gained worldwide fame for novels such as The Adventures of Tom Sawyer and The Adventures of Huckleberry Finn, but made most of his money from a self-pasting scrapbook. Twain was known for his sharp wit, memorable quotes, and realistic storytelling. His pen name is actually a nautical slang term used by steamboat pilots. It means 2 fathoms, 12 feet of water. Mark Twain.
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11: It is Fox Across America with Jimmy Failla, radio host, TV host, a man with one woman staying in his house tonight. I do not have three women staying in my house because I'm not the producer of the show. I'm just the host. Ryan Reese will be joining us later in the hour to weigh in on my producer Mikey's hostel. He's running for Wayward Women. That's another story for another time. We got to get back to grown-up politics for 1 minute. We got to do like an actual normal radio show. Stephen A. Smith had some comments about the California vote that pretty much sums up why everybody is so suspicious of the outcome. Here it is, clip four.
12: A message has been sent. And that message has been sent is very, very simple. If people in a blue state like California are entertaining seriously about putting Republicans in charge gubernatorially and mayorally, could you imagine what other states in this union are contemplating doing? Could you imagine what an indictment that is against Democrats everywhere?
11: Yup, that's the thing.
13: Come on, man.
11: No, that's a thing. Here he is talking about Newsom just the same, clip five.
12: Let me tell you something right now. If Hilton wins the gubernatorial race and Pratt wins the mayor's seat in New York, Gavin Newsom has no chance at the presidency in 2028. Zero, if that happens. If that happens, he has no chance. Because to indict California is to indict him. He's been the governor since 2018. Fair or unfair, that's how it is. And everybody needs to accept that.
11: So you understand, if California goes Republican, which it's not. At the moment, it is not going red. It is going black because they're using all that printer ink to make new ballots. But the reality is, if California were to go Republican, that is such a massive rejection of big government liberalism that it really would send shockwaves across the country, which is a reason why a lot of people don't trust an election that's going to take a month to count votes. Florida counts 23 million votes in one day. We're being told in the Los Angeles mayor's race, there's 3 million people who live there. We might need a month to figure out how they voted. Florida can do 23 million in one day. Are you wrapping your head around that? They're telling us in California they might need a month. I don't know, man. And I think one of the reasons why, I don't have proof. I want to be responsible. Okay. This is why we need the Save America Act. I mean, I'm madder at the Republicans about this than I am the Democrats. If they had passed the Save Act already, we had uniform federal standards, we wouldn't be dealing with this in California, but we are. Okay. But the reason nobody trusts the vote is because if California loses statewide to a Republican, the rest of the country sees just how thoroughly liberalism has been rejected. And the messaging on that is so damaging to the Democrat brand because it would, in fact, force them to maybe reconsider policies. If you remember, the Democrats just got annihilated in the general election. They lost all swing states, every one of them. They lost the entire popular vote, and they lost 96% of the counties in America. But they never pivoted from any of their policies. They didn't even release their autopsy on the 2024 election till about 2 weeks ago. And in the autopsy, it didn't call out any of their policy failures or the unpopularity therein. Because they're trying to keep convincing people that liberalism is popular. But if California goes, so goes the country.

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1: This is a Fox News alert. I'm Kathleen Maloney. Iran launching a large missile attack against Israel.
2: Four waves of Iranian ballistic missiles have targeted civilian areas of Israel. The Iranians say this is in response to the IDF strikes that targeted the Hezbollah stronghold of southern Beirut earlier today.
1: Fox's Trey Yingston, Tel Aviv. President Trump says any deal to end the war with Iran has to prevent the country from getting nuclear weapons by any means.
3: They go out and purchase. They acquire. I want to put the word, if they buy or purchase or acquire, you know, you've got to have that in there too, because that's not developing.
1: The president tells NBC's Meet the Press he's still confident a deal with Iran can be reached despite the continued fighting and Iran's attack on Israel today. 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
5: Let's take a look at the weekend weather on the North Coast. Partly cloudy to mostly clear conditions will be expected both Saturday and Sunday, with mostly cloudy skies expected during the evening hours. 10 to 20 mile per hour winds will be expected coming in out of the north, and during the evening, there will be wind gusts around 30 miles an hour in some areas. Temperatures this weekend are going to be from 54 to 67 degrees, and then mostly cloudy skies with chances of rain showers will be expected starting on Monday.
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2: 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IBM's annual CEO study shows that adopting new tools is no longer enough. 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The study found that 76% of organizations now have a chief AI officer, up from 26% a year ago, and nearly two-thirds of CEOs say they are comfortable using AI to help inform major strategic decisions. The study also showed that organizations with an AI-first leadership approach are scaling more AI initiatives than their peers. The message is clear. 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
8: There it is, Fox Across America with Jimmy Fallon. We are in the bottom of the ninth. Ryan Reese in studio. Two big announcements. This weekend, you can see him in Sunnyvale, California at Rooster Tee Feathers.
9: That's right, man. Rooster Tee Feathers.
8: June 5th and 6th. This is a big damn deal. Big damn deal. And then, of course, he will be out in Tyler, Texas, September 4th and 5th.
9: It's a home game.
8: This matters. I mean, the KTBB listeners are showing up to that gig. I'm telling you right now. We might even start a rumor that Jenny's opening for you or something. I mean, you could pay Jenny in barbecue.
9: Fill the seats. I'll bring Lincoln. Let's go.
8: Bring Jenny to the Country Tavern. You're going to move some product. We are, of course, comedians. We're not election officials. But California, is telling us we might need a month to find out who won the mayor's race, which has 3 million people living in Los Angeles. Florida counts 23 million votes in one day. California says it legitimately needs weeks or a month to count 3 million votes. Does that make you feel like we're watching a little chicanery here, Rye?
9: Absolutely. We need about a month to make the numbers work in our favor. Give us a sec.
8: What's the old line? It's not who votes, it's who counts. I mean, is that not what we're watching here? And this is why I bring this up. Because you and me, our entire friendship is predicated on the consumption of food, the overconsumption of alcohol, and a lot of ill-conceived attempts at courting women. Okay, that is in that order, but it's food, booze, and women. Because I was pretty much married by the time we got to hang out the most. Okay, but Lord knows, we lost a lot of good men out there in the beginning. Okay, I can remember vividly, maybe 01. When were we meet Jenny? December of 03.
9: Yeah.
8: So it's probably 01. Yeah. We were going down to Atlantic City all the time, and we had our buddy Spencer that I took to a rub and tug. He lives in Arizona now. Good guy.
9: He's a teacher, I believe.
8: He's a teacher?
9: He's a teacher.
8: That's a crazy story.
9: Probably shouldn't have mentioned the rub and tug.
8: He taught the women of Asia a few things over the years, I will say that. But stick with me. Ryan Reese is in studio. That being said, we know that when you're going on a diet Monday, what do you do Sunday?
9: Blow it out.
8: Everything known to man.
9: Yeah.
8: Okay? So the Supreme Court is expected to issue a ruling this fall that's going to reconfigure the way we do mail-in voting in places like California. And they're no longer going to be able to count votes after Election Day. So if you know California's going on that diet on Monday, tonight's Sunday. And when you look at this election, you go, oh, this is a blowout. Is it not?
9: Oh, God.
8: I know. And if it ends this way, because the polymarket odds, and I'll have Spencer Pratt in third.
9: Really?
8: Yeah. I mean, he might not make the runoff. And the chick, no one even knows her name. Okay. Nithya Raman. Who was absurd. She was the one that was okay with having homeless encampments outside schools. Safe injection sites outside the kindergartner. Nobody in California is voting for that to the point that it's more popular than Spencer. No way.
9: I just can't, after all they've been through, I just can't imagine you like, nah, I like the way things are going.
8: Exactly.
9: This has been great.
8: But can you imagine that the people who burnt the houses down and didn't have water in the hydrants and presided over $1 trillion in fraud might be running an unkempt election process, just Ryan?
9: Standing in front of smoldering house like, 4 more years, huh?
8: 4 more years, because that's how long it's going to take to rebuild your house. I don't buy it. Go see Ryan in California this weekend. You can help
0: Man,
8: count the votes.
0: I love this place. I've been surfing here since I was a kid. Now, seeing my grandson out on the water, it means everything to me. Watching him and taking in the blue waves, the sea breeze, the blurry horizon.
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14: This is a Fox News alert. I'm Kathleen Maloney. Iran launched a large missile attack on Israel today. Fox's Trey Yinks has President Trump's response.
15: At least four waves of Iranian ballistic missiles have targeted northern Israel. I just got off the phone with President Trump to get his reaction to the ongoing missile attack. As I was speaking with the president out the window, I could see some of these incoming missiles headed toward the northern part of this country. The IDF says they were able to shoot down the majority of the incoming fire, but the president telling Fox News it's certainly not going to help negotiations. I asked him if he had a message for the Iranian regime. He said, what I would suggest to Iran, you've shot your missiles, that's enough, get back to the table and make a deal. President Trump indicated in our conversation that negotiations with Iran were progressing toward a possible agreement as early as this coming week.
14: Iranian officials say the missile strikes were in retaliation for Israel's attacks on Beirut. Congress faces a deadline to renew a key part of the Foreign Intelligence Surveillance Act, and a recent presidential appointment has some lawmakers worried.
16: Democratic Senator Mark Warner said placing Bill Pulte as acting director of national intelligence is puzzling to him and his party.
17: We're terribly concerned that we're going to have interference in our elections this year. You're going to turn the keys of all of our intelligence agencies over somebody so grossly unqualified.
16: Republican Senator James Lankford said the president trusts Pulte for a short-term appointment.
18: To be able to step up in for a few weeks to a month or so, to be able to step in and to be able to just manage this agency.
16: Both were on Fox News Sunday. Section 702 of FISA, which allows warrantless surveillance of adversaries, expires Friday. Grinnell Scott, Fox News.
14: And President Trump says he wants Pulte to begin shrinking the office of the Director of National Intelligence. 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
14: Officials are still counting the votes in last week's California primary elections.
31: In the governor's race, former HHS Secretary Democrat Javier Becerra advanced to the general election on Friday with former Fox host Republican Steve Hilton behind him. And in third, billionaire progressive Tom Steyer, who has spent hundreds of millions of his own funds on the race. This morning, Steve Hilton made this bold statement on Sunday Morning Futures.
32: The most important thing is that actually we're very confident now that we'll be in the top two.
31: In the LA mayor's race, Mayor Karen Bass still holds the lead. She is leading the pack, followed by former reality star Spencer Pratt. But progressive city councilwoman Nithya Raman is nipping at his heels as thousands of votes that have come in the last several days have gone to her.
14: Fox's Anita Vogel in LA. Police are still searching for at least two shooters who opened fire and wounded a dozen people at an Ohio street festival. Fox's Madison Scarpino with the latest.
33: Police say that the suspect shot people as young as 14 years old. Whoever did this is still on the loose. And the shooting happening at what was supposed to be a fun family festival. It's described as one of the most joyous and celebrated events in the community. And locals who were there say this type of tragedy happens way too often. City officials say because it was a festival, tons of roads were closed. People were trying to get out of there. Golf carts were everywhere. So it was challenging for first responders to get to the patients. But all were off of the scene in an hour. The rest of the two-day festival is now canceled.
14: Toledo police confirm all 12 victims are in stable condition. They believe the shooters were likely aiming at each other. Elon Musk's SpaceX is set to go public this week in what's expected to be the biggest IPO in history. SpaceX setting a flat price of $135 a share. The company trying to raise $75 billion. I'm Kathleen Maloney. This is Fox News.
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1: Well, on this 157th day of the year, which means there are 208 days left in 2026, 82 years ago today, our brave men and women there, they were storming the beaches of Normandy, and all was happening. God bless all of them for what they did for us on this June 6th, 1944. They certainly changed the world forever, Mary.
2: Indeed, yes.
1: And to all of you tuned in across the USA on one of our 625 AM and FM stations, welcome aboard America's number one travel radio show, everyone. It is just after 10 AM Eastern Time. And from coast to coast, border to border, and around the world on TuneIn, well, the fastest 2 hours in travel is back, and we are ready to go, aren't we, Mary?
2: We are definitely ready to go, but I am glad that you brought that up, because I don't think that D-Day really gets remembered the way that it should, and it was huge, largest seaborne invasion in history, and
1: amphibious,
2: there are only a handful of vets who actually were there left, and they're all over 100 years old.
1: It may be the single most important day in our world happened,
2: yeah.
1: Because, I mean, we would not have, listen, Europe wouldn't be here today.
2: I mean, it was the beginning of the liberation.
1: How this
2: Europe.
1: Country
2: yeah.
1: would be today.
2: Yeah, yeah.
1: I mean, so we have a lot to be thankful for, and coming off of Memorial Day a few weeks ago, it is something to be to remember and certainly not never forget. So, all right, so what we just mentioned,

0: And coming up for all the big America 250 and Sail Forth 250 celebrations that are going to be happening, and that's just a few weeks away now, well, your favorite travel radio show, that would be America's number one travel radio show, well, we will be coming to you live from the deck of the Intrepid as we do our part to celebrate the greatest nation on earth.
1: Very exciting. We've been there many times, living in the area as visitors, but this broadcast on July 4th, and it's going to be a different type of show since a lot is going to be happening directly in front of us, right, on the Hudson River, as well as above us with all of the airborne activities going on. We are going to do the show similar to how NBC does the Macy's Thanksgiving Day Parade. And what do I mean by that? Well, we're going to have guests join us and we're going to weave them in and out of the broadcast as it's unfolding. But because it will be, we literally will be there at the height of all of the activity. So we're going to share real time play by play of what's happening for that morning. And RJ is actually going to be on set with us, and perhaps maybe he'll even be out around the Intrepid talking to some of the visitors.
0: Yeah, we're going to coordinate
1: maybe
0: that.
1: Maybe he'll find a vet. It's going to be a special show as we celebrate America's 250th.
0: You know, I was talking this week with some of the folks involved in the planning that's happening right now. They're billing it as the greatest celebration in our nation's history. I'll give you a couple examples. You know, that morning, for just the seventh time in U.S. history, there will be a formal naval review happening. It's only the fourth time it's happened in New York. They're expecting 35 or so different nations to be participating in the celebrations. There are going to be more than 50 gray hull ships. Now, they're the warships from the U.S. or allied nations that will be involved. We've seen numbers saying around 15,000 soldiers will be involved. The Blue Angels will be flying overhead that day around 10:30 a.m. So that should make for some very serious, amazing sound coming through your radios out there, folks. Somewhere between 150, maybe 200 different aircraft will be flying above us, all while a fleet of 40 tall ships will be proceeding in the front of us in the Hudson River.
1: Yeah, I think actually when the Blue Angels are coming directly overhead, we should just stop talking and just let them speak for themselves. And they will loudly. You'll know. You'll hear them. So we're going to share more in the weeks ahead, but make it a point to be tuned in as we broadcast live from the Intrepid on July 4th.
0: Yeah, absolutely. So Rudy, now that we've shared that, what's going to happen in New York? What's the good word from Minnesota today?
2: Well, it may hit 90 for the first time this year. But wait, I just wanted to point out that the Intrepid, which is docked on the east side of Manhattan, is open to the public at all times. I mean, well, not all times, but during the day, you can go visit that.
1: Yeah.
2: And did you just say 150 to 200 airplanes in the air that day over New York?
1: Yes.
0: Yeah, that's what's going to be over us.
1: Yeah.
2: I mean, that's extraordinary.
1: Yeah. It's really going to be
0: But can I tell you something? You know, to go back to D-Day, do you know that there was like 13,000 aircraft in the sky for D-Day? I want you to think of
2: no idea.
0: Yeah,
2: I mean, I would have lost a bet on that. Oh my God!
0: Yeah, so it's a huge. I mean, it's a ridiculously huge number if you think about what happened there. So, you know, Bobby, listen, it's been a tough week for our Yankees with the loss of Aaron Judge for a while. But certainly the Knicks being in the NBA Finals, they've got folks engaged up here. They're now up 2-0 after last night's 105-104 win. Do you think Jalen Brunson would have been the same player if he had stayed there in Dallas with the Mavs?
3: Oh, I don't know. He's gotten opportunities there in New York that he wouldn't have gotten here in Dallas. But we miss him, and that's one of the several things we've missed out on here in Dallas with our evaluations.
0: but delicately put. Okay. So.
1: All right. Well, go Knicks. Sorry, we are in the New York area. Go Knicks. All right. I will quickly alert everyone that new travel polls are waiting for you to vote on the show website. The first question, should United Airlines pursue acquiring JetBlue Airways? Second question, should the U.S. add a $250 bill back into the currency options?
0: Yeah, I'm going to say yes to that, by the way. And by the way, I also like a $500 bill. If you travel a lot, you'll understand that because carrying all those hundreds is not that convenient.
2: But the problem is drug dealers love that. You know,
0: yeah, I know. Listen, I get the pluses and minuses, but I mean, you know, there's got to be a way of technology we can figure this out because, you know, it just is the $100 bills, it's an issue that's the largest we can get, you know. But anyway, we'll move to the Travel News Roundtable because we only have about 2 minutes left in this segment. So the first thing I'm going to just, if you know, in Dallas this week, to stay there where Bobby is, you know, there was a major news happening, and no, it did not involve Bobby's Cowboys, folks. But Southwest Airlines significantly changed up its leadership. If you haven't seen, you know, the airline, they continue to reinvent themselves really before our eyes. They're now talking about adding lounges, long haul flights. Andrew Watterson has now been kind of pushed aside. He's been just, he's was the chief operating officer, and he's now going to basically focus strictly on operations. Justin Jones has been appointed the new chief commercial officer, and Tony Roach now is basically, you know, he's the chief customer and brand officer. He's going to be directly reporting to Bob Jordan. So that airline seems to be reinventing well right before our eyes, Mary.
1: Lots of changes going on there. Definitely an airline to watch. All right, boss

0: Boston, listen up. A very interesting TSA pilot program has just begun at Boston Logan International Airport. Travelers flying out of Logan with Delta or JetBlue can park at Logan's new remote terminal in Framingham. You will check in there. You will check your bags there. You will go through screening and security with TSA in this remote terminal that is not at the airport. And then you will hop on a dedicated bus that will take you to the airport where you will just bypass TSA and go directly to your gates. This is a brand new program being tested at Boston Logan. It's in conjunction with the Massachusetts Port Authority. You just go to massport.com and you can book. Again, if only if you're flying for now with Delta or JetBlue, it is $9. Under 18 is free. And your flight has to be somewhere between 5:30 a.m. and 4:30 p.m. But I mean, that is...
1: So, if no that, flights if this after 4:30.
0: But this is huge.
1: Yeah, that's a big deal.
0: Huge.
1: That's a big deal. All right, well, Rudy, hold your thoughts because we got to get to our B block next. And right now, folks, I got to send you into the commercial break. After our first sponsor break of the day, well, travel, AI, advisors, luxury, it's all going to be discussed. Why? Because the chief travel leader is next.
2: As we take a brief sponsors break, now's a good time to check us out on Facebook, Instagram, X, or LinkedIn at RM World Travel. We're coming right back.
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0: Father's Day is just 2 weeks away, and we're offering an opportunity that will be a Father's Day gift you're going to talk about for a long time, whether it's this October in the Southern Med or July of 2027. That one's going to be in the Baltic and North Sea. 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
1: So many of these places that we're going are bucket list. 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The cruise this October is nearly sold out. We only announced the 2027 itinerary about a month ago or so. 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You're going to see a banner for each cruise on the homepage. 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It takes about a 15% deposit.
0: All right. J.D. O'Hara is the CEO of International Travel Group, and he's joined us multiple times on the show. They're one of the world's largest travel services companies. They've been listed by Forbes as one of America's most trusted travel companies, and they're the parent company of a number of major industry brands. Today's CTL conversation has a bit of a twist. Rather than reconnect with JD on the show hotline, we're instead going to introduce all of you to Jeremy Van Kuyk, and he is Internova's chief information officer.
1: Well, that he is, Mary, and I'm mixing it up, staying fresh, pushing the envelopes, how we like to roll. Jeremy, we are glad to have you aboard. Welcome to America's number one travel radio show.
10: Thank you for having me.
1: Nice
10: really appreciate it, and I'm glad to be here.
1: Glad to have you aboard with us this morning, so thank you. Last week, Rail Booker Group CEO Frank Marini was here on the show with us, and since Mary and I had just returned from 9 days of travel over in Italy, their new EES, or the entry and exit system, was top of mind with us. We asked Frank a question that I'm going to ask you as well right now, because it fits nicely into a few things we want to discuss today. As we were returning to New York from Rome, what struck me really was how our travel experiences are more and more being homogenized and digitized. As many companies out there, they talk about great customer service and its importance. We happen to believe that people and relationships matter most in travel and will continue to, but I'd like to hear your thoughts on how good customer service can still be provided when so much of the travel experience is now, you know, moving us to less human interaction and more engagement with electronics and computers.
10: Yeah, travel is a deeply personal experience, and at the end of the day, you know, travel advisors, it's a relationship business, right? Our travel advisors know and have been born and raised in the travel industry, have good friends within, you know, the hoteliers and the cruise lines, and it's all about establishing those relationships so that they can provide a better customer experience and have those relationships with their customers. And at the end of the day, you know, the digital aspects of and the technology aspects will make things easier for all of us, travelers and travel advisors alike. But at the end of the day, you still have to have that relationship, especially when you're talking about travel advisors that have been there and done that. When you're booking travel.
0: Yeah, you know, I'm so glad you brought that up because, Robert, we were just in Sorrento and we were eating at a lovely restaurant and I overheard a woman come in with her family and she told the maitre d', I'm a travel advisor. And I watched her as she sat down, cased the joint. She reviewed the menu meticulously, so hopefully that will not change. However, on the positive side of AI transforming travel in ways that will help both advisors and travelers, you guys at Internova recently launched AI tools that I have a number in front of me says could save advisors 1.5 million hours a year. Now, that could be life-changing in a very good way. How will this ultimately benefit travelers and advisors?
10: Yeah, so I think you're talking about our Atlas tool, which is it's bringing all kinds of different content together, which then gives more information to our travel advisors right at their fingertips, easy to find things that they need to find. And really what it's going to do is buy them more time to go on these experiential trips on their own, right, these familiarization trips.
0: Mm-hmm.
10: And again, when you're traveling, you really want to have an advisor that has been there and done that, has been in that restaurant that you were sitting in, has reviewed the menu, especially if you get into things like wellness travel or if you get into things where, you know, celiac issues, right? Where where if you're going to go to a restaurant and have a challenge with the menu because of what's being served, AI might not know anything about that, right? It knows where the restaurant is.
0: Good point.
10: Read and review, give you reviews. But at the end of the day, that advisor that's sitting there can say, you might want to avoid this because I sat in this restaurant and this is how they were preparing the food.
0: Yeah, that's a very good point.
1: So I'll take a little bit of a different direction. So it might have been maybe 6 weeks ago or so, I forget at this point, that the news crossed our desk. And since we have you here today, Jeremy, I thought we'd ask you and hear exactly what's what. Clearly, Internova has so many brands that are successful, but you decided to unify Pro Travel International, the Zelle Travel Group, Altor, into your global travel collection portfolio. Now, the luxury sector of travel continues to see good growth. It's why I'm assuming that this move was made. I would like to hear a little bit about that. But what are some of the benefits that you feel this is going to deliver to the industry and also travelers?
10: At the end of the day, brand unification, it's really bringing our powerhouse brands. Those brands were family-owned and started, and we don't want to lose that, right? You know, there's a culture in the industry itself and within those individual unique brands. But bringing them all together under one flag just helps us then communicate out the value of a travel advisor and the value of Global Travel Collection to all of our different travelers out there and our clients and our partners. It's an easier story for us to tell in the marketplace, and it also then allows us to really shape the conversation that we have with partners as well as our travelers and making sure that we, we're providing the best-in-class services for travelers to find us when we're running under one brand.
0: Jeremy, Internova is a company that has a lot of travel advisors connected to it. It's a core part of your business. But as Chief Information Officer, and we're talking about it with you today, you're continuing to innovate and keep integrating technology because this is just the direction the world is moving towards. But on the luxury component, I just want to stay with that for a minute. There's a lot of evidence out there that luxury travelers still continue to value the expert personal guidance. Are you seeing that, and are you seeing them more interested in technology, and how are we bridging these two?
10: It's a combination of both, right? I mean, you can use technology for inspiration. You can use it to gather information. But at the end of the day, and let's go back to even COVID, when airports started shutting down and destinations started shutting down, you hear the horror stories of people seeing on phone calls because they booked with an online travel agency, and they're seeing on phone calls for 12 hours waiting for a customer service rep who knows nothing about them and has no idea where they really are to help them get out of whatever trouble they're in. Whereas from an advisor's perspective, we were able to reach out to the clients directly. We knew exactly where they were and exactly where they needed to get back to. Mm. And so that it was more of a, we're reaching out to the customer or the traveler and getting them out of whatever trouble they might have been in.
0: Yeah, you can't replace that.
1: No, you can't. No. So, yeah. You know, I know you came through the Carlson companies and then grew into the Travel Leaders Group. I can remember being up there in Minnetonka for meetings with Marilyn and her team in the past.
0: Yeah.
1: But, you know, you took on your current roles as CIO with Internova 5 years ago or so. The world of travel, even just what we're talking about here today, it's always evolving, adapting, I'll add to that. And that leads to a good amount of transition. Clearly now, JD, he's, as Mary and I know, he's a deal maker. He's always working on something. But since this is our chief travel leader conversation, I want to get a little personal with you, Jeremy. What do you love about the travel industry since you've made your career in it? And what do you think that other industries out there could learn from travel?
10: Travel is sexy and it's fun and it's just a blast to be in. I have an IT degree, right? But, you know, at the end of the day, I'm the one IT person, I think, in the world that is at the same career or the same place that he started in after college. So I went right from college into Carlson Companies, which became Travel Leaders, which became Internova. And at the end of the day, I've stayed with the company out of loyalty, but also because it's travel, and travel is just so much fun to be in. And I just think at the end of the day, other industries can take note that if you want to keep employees around, you have to make the job fun. And at the end of the day, travel is just a blast.
0: Yeah, I agree. And I feel like it's always in forward motion. We're going to run out of time, but it's probably one of the most resilient industries, don't you think?
10: Totally. Yes. Deeply personal. We always say, you know, travel advisors make dreams come true, right? There is a lot of people out there that, spend or save all of their money for the year for that one perfect trip. And if that trip doesn't go well, you're very disappointed. So if that's where I would leave you with, use a travel advisor and make sure that every time you go on a trip, it's perfect and you love it.
1: Well, there are so many ways to describe this business, so many sectors of it. It really has such an impact in our lives and our society, our economies, all of that around the world. So, Jeremy, very nice connecting with you today. We really appreciate that. Look forward to doing that again in the future. Our best to you and the team, and we hope you have a nice weekend, okay?
10: Yeah, you as well. Thank you so much for having me.
0: Take care.
10: Thanks so much. Bye now.
1: All right, nice conversation with Jeremy. We are rolling today, folks, for sure. And looking at the clock, we're going to wrap and send things down to Dallas. This way Bobby can push all the buttons, fire off all the tones, and get you through this bottom of the hour break. When we return, well, we're going to switch gears, and we're going to go into the hotel and resort sector of travel. That's going to get some attention from us. 80% of the best weekend show in America still to come, folks.
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13: This is a Fox News alert. I'm Carmen Roberts. Iran fires a wave of missiles at Israel in retaliation for Israeli airstrikes on Beirut. Fox's Trey Yingst is in Tel Aviv and says that Iran launched at least 4 waves of missile attacks, the first since the ceasefire in April.
14: President Trump telling Fox News that he has a message for Iran. He says, you've shot your missiles. That's enough. Get back to the table and make a deal.
13: President Trump said before the attacks today that he was optimistic of reaching a peace deal with Iran this week. As California continues counting mail-in ballots from last week's Los Angeles mayoral primary, reality star Spencer Pratt leads third place candidate Nithya Raman. His margin, though, has narrowed to just 1% with only a few thousand ballots left to count. America's listening to Fox News.
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16: Let's take a look at the weekend weather on the North Coast. Partly cloudy to mostly clear conditions will be expected both Saturday and Sunday, with mostly cloudy skies expected during the evening hours. 10 to 20 mile per hour winds will be expected coming in out of the north, and during the evening, there will be wind gusts around 30 miles an hour in some areas. Temperatures this weekend are going to be from 54 to 67 degrees, and then mostly cloudy skies with chances of rain showers will be expected starting on Monday.
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19: Mechanics can hear amazing things. Like, is that a lower end tick or is that something in a cylinder? And we waited another couple seconds, and by the tone and the way it changed, we said, nope, that's something in a cylinder. If you've got something that can read trans codes, and you should, a regular scanner that'll do powertrain should pick up all those codes.
18: Under the hood, right here on KINS.
20: Did you know that controlled or prescribed burns are an important tool to reduce the impacts of wildfires, including smoke? 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
2: Off to Texas to reconnect with Rob Schneider. He's known for his work with the Dallas Business Journal and Hotel Investment Today, and he joins us now on the show hotline.
1: Rob, well, it's nice to have you back on our national program. Hello.
3: Great to be here.
1: This week, well, I want to start there because I got a kick out of it when I opened the paper, I think it was on Monday, and I saw Barry Diller, the news on him. By the way, I would just add, I hope that we're all as active as he is at 84 and still doing the deals that
3: right.
1: he's doing. But his company, People Incorporated, announced that they're offering more than $12 billion to take over the rest of MGM Resorts that they don't own. Last segment, we were talking about AI and travel, and Barry's exact quote was, "While everyone else is running towards AI, I want to run the other way." Clearly, he's very bullish in MGM Resorts. He's already, I think they owned 26% of the casino company. Now they're buying the rest.
3: Yeah.
1: He said he didn't think that it could realize its full potential in the public markets otherwise. So do you see this as a power move to swoop in and grab a known brand and grow it? What are your thoughts on what Barry's doing here?
3: It's a really aggressive move, and that billion-dollar total is really aggressive as well. And, MGM, I think, controls 40% of the Las Vegas Strip. So that combined with another deal that I think we're going to talk about in a bit is really going to dramatically change who controls a lot of Vegas out there. I think this is, I've read some places that say this is actually undervalued, that MGM could be worth a lot more than that. And I think there'll be a lot fewer people controlling Las Vegas. But I also think this is a sign that there's a lot of banks that have to be involved with this. And this is a sign that there is a fundamental belief in travel, but especially hospitality, and especially hospitality combined with gaming. So it's a positive sign that this much money is moving in that direction.
1: Well, the gaming component, too.
2: Gaming component. Yeah. So,
3: absolutely.
2: So when you think about most valuable hotel chains based on market cap, Marriott is the leader by far at nearly $100 billion, right? Hilton's a little over $70 billion. Then you drop down to Sands in third, which may surprise some people listening, at $35 billion. We just talked about MGM Grand. But another big acquisition, Rob, that just happened that you alluded to is Fertitta's company, Tilman Fertitta, buying Caesars Entertainment for a little less than $6 billion. Now, Caesars has more than 50 resorts, and of course, now it's being added to a portfolio that already includes the Golden Nugget casino chain, Landry's Restaurant Group, right, and NBA's Houston Rockets. How do you see this major purchase impacting travelers and any expectations for what Fertitta will do with Caesars?
3: Yeah, so this is another really interesting deal with a big $1 billion and a lot of debt involved with this as well. And I think something like 10 banks are involved in this deal as well. So it's another sign that capital is moving back into the direction of hospitality. But I think really what this seems to be is also a loyalty play here, and to try to combine all these gambling loyalty, but also hospitality loyalty programs as well. And I think that, when you talk about the big brands like Marriott and Hilton and Hyatt, that loyalty is a big push for all this stuff. I believe that Caesars right now has a deal with Wyndham Rewards, and so it'll be interesting to see how that all plays out into this as well. But I think loyalty is a big part of this, and I think that's why you see the big hotel brands leading into loyalty so much, loyalty programs.
1: Yeah, because once you get locked into them, they have you, and they market against that to so many ways.
2: Sure.
1: So let's build on that a little bit, where I want to talk about the luxury sector of travel with you, Rob. It's a sector of the business that continues to grow and engage travelers. Now, this week, Hyatt's CEO, he discussed how they're more focused on the higher-end guests. They're not going into the, what the industry considers lower mid-scale economy or budget hotel spaces. What are your thoughts on the luxury sector of travel, specific to what's happening in the hotel side at this point?
3: Well, so, I'm sure you have used this phrase, and this comes up a lot when you talk to hotel companies, is a K-shaped economy.
1: Right.
3: And so one side of that K is luxury and upper upscale, but especially luxury. And that is continuing to drive the growth for hotels. And those customers are a lot more valuable to hotel companies, whereas maybe the economy and lower end still struggling a little bit, which marks really kind of two desperate views of the economy right now. And Hyatt is an interesting example because they are trying to lean into their premium, and they've also made a big push into all-inclusive as well, especially in Caribbean. They made a couple of big deals in the last couple of years to get into much more into all-inclusive. That really is a big push for them. You know, the irony of this, though, is their biggest development is actually on the select service, the lower-end side, because Hyatt is odd in that there are a lot of secondary and tertiary markets that don't have Hyatt hotels, and they're trying to fill in the blanks of that right now. And speaking of loyalty, they're doing that because if you're a Hyatt loyalty member, you know, if you're in a top 25 right. market, you can find a hotel, but there are many smaller secondary markets that you can't find a Hyatt hotel. They're trying to fill in the blanks. So they're doing the development on the smaller end to try to fill in the blanks, but they're also really making a big push with luxury.
1: Well, more to come. Listen, it's a sector that's growing. We're seeing, even in the airlines, you know, economy class is shrinking and so forth. Luxury travel is growing well. Rob, listen, nice connecting with you today. Look forward to checking in again sometime soon.
3: Thanks a lot. I appreciate your time.
2: Yeah, thank you. Take care.
1: Well, Rob Schlatter, Mary. We could have gone on and on with him.
2: Always brings good info. All right, we're going to hand off to Bobby so he can run some sponsor messages. Cruising Without a Passport is next, and then the latest Destination Spotlight comes your way in 10 minutes.
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1: 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Well, I can understand if the phrase take a cruise suggests travel overseas, visiting several countries, and in general, that's correct. But in fact, you don't need a passport, and you don't have to leave the U.S. to enjoy a cruise. Allison Tibaldi is editor-at-large for Family Vacationists, covering travel and food. And she recently penned an article for USA Today describing five cruises closer to home than you might think. Allison, it's nice to have you with us today. Each of the five cruises you choose are different and take place in different venues. Let's describe a few of them, beginning with the Alaska cruises that just began running in May and run through October. Why would I want to take that trip?
2: Well, as you know, Rudy, Alaska is such a bucket list destination for many people, myself included. I just, you know, the nature, the fact that it's so wide open, it's just such a unique destination in terms of natural beauty, but as well as in terms of the different shore excursions that you could have that touch on local culture. It's something that I feel like if you have the opportunity, you must do.
1: I actually agree. Then there's the Maine Windjammer cruise that operates also between May and October. I presume this is aboard a craft with big sails, Windjammer, right?
2: Yes, it is, Rudy. I hate to say I have a favorite, but I am such a fan of the Windjammer. They do have big sails, but of course it's weather dependent. So if there's no wind, you know, you're not going to get very far. They always say that the itinerary is determined by weather, wind, and tide. So if you book a 3-day Windjammer, you might really be cruising and going to several different remote islands, or you might actually stay pretty close to your departure port. So, but it is a beautiful way. You know, Maine is such a wonderful state.
1: Are they all out of Maine?
2: They are, yes. They either leave from Rockland or Camden, so they're all out of Maine. It's really like a classic Maine vacation, and you know, you have a crew who are sailing, but if you like to sail, they welcome your input and your help, so it can be quite interactive as well.
1: I love that you were on one of them, a 22-passenger schooner, and your husband, who apparently likes to sail, helped the crew. Okay, I live on the Mississippi River. In fact, I'm looking at it as I talk to you from my studio. And there's a cruise line that runs cruises between where I live in St. Paul, up here north of Minnesota, down to New Orleans and back. It's an American cruise line with a stop in Hannibal, Missouri. Is that the only stop it makes other than New Orleans and St. Paul?
2: No, it makes many, many stops along the way. I mean, as a Mark Twain fan, that, you know, Hannibal is just one of those bucket list destinations as well. But, you know, it's a real dive into American history and culture as you cruise down the Mississippi. They do have other American rivers that they cruise on, but I think, you know, the Mississippi is just so iconic. And, of course, it actually attracts a lot of international travelers as well who want a deep dive into American culture.
1: Right. They read Tom Sawyer. Also up north here, there's the Great Lakes cruising on Lake Superior, Michigan, here on Erie in Ontario, which is the largest freshwater ecosystem on the planet. I did not know that. And if you're over 18, you can sail on a Viking expedition ship if you book with Great Lakes Treasures. This is a 10-day trip that starts and finishes in Milwaukee. But I don't want to leave out Hawaii. It's called Uncruise, and we only have 30 seconds left. Give us 30 seconds on Uncruise, please.
2: Yes, Uncruise is a small cruise line that really is an uncruise. It has very little to do with your typical cruise. You're going to be up in the morning, putting on your bathing suit and some slippers, and a mask and snorkeling in the sea. It's a very immersive small ship experience where you really get a feel, I always think, of what Hawaii is, the sense of aloha. It's really a very magical, one of my favorite experiences.
1: I can get behind that. Well, if you'd like to read Allison's article, go to usatoday.com/travel, then search for USA Cruises, then scroll to the bottom of the homepage and choose page 5. You'll see Allison's article there, headlined 5 Cruises You Can Take in 2026 Without a Passport. Hey, Allison, thanks so much for joining us. I didn't know there were that many domestic cruise lines.
2: Oh, thank you, Rudy. It's been a pleasure.
1: We'll be right back.
0: 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We'll be right back.
3: St. Bernard's Alyssa Boham leads with a smile and hard work. 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
10: 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We got the Redwood Curtain Cookin' Nook here up on the Shopping Show also, as well as the Tasty Tiger and the Humble Bay Bistro. New businesses returning here on the Shopping Show after being gone for a little bit. We got Platinum Studios in Eureka for the Float Pods, and the Buttercream Broomstick now opened in Old Town. It's all happening on the Shopping Show from 8 a.m. to noon.
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12: 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We're going to focus on America's 37th state. It was admitted to the Union in 1867. Now, I know our listeners there know what state I'm talking about. 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
13: Let's get back to that show hotline. 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
12: Jen, hello and welcome to America's number one travel radio show as we talk Nebraska.
14: Hi, thanks for having me.
12: Well, you are very welcome. You know, since we're in America 250 mode here on the show, I think some of our listeners around the country might be interested to know that if it had been left up to President Andrew Johnson, Nebraska would have never been America's 37th state. It is the only state in our nation to be vetoed, but then overridden by Congress. So maybe that's why your state government is nonpartisan, Jen. So, you know, something else we find interesting, you've got the largest hand-planted forest in the United States. And I know you've been with Visit Nebraska now, I think, 11 years or so. Previously, you were a TV reporter and anchor locally in the state. You went to school in Nebraska. So what do you most identify with the state and you want to share with the nation?
14: Yeah, I mean, we have the hand-planted forest. That's a big asset. And I think that speaks to that Nebraska isn't a 77,000 square mile cornfield like many people might think it is. We're actually a state with really unique topography. We have the bluffs all along the Missouri River, and then of course we do have prairie, but we also have the beautiful sand hills through the central part of our state, and then buttes leading into the Rocky Mountains. We are really the entrance to the Rocky Mountains, so there's lots of great things to see and do when it comes to the way our landscape is all across the state.
13: Agree, and you also have some really great urban areas. I want to give a shout out to Omaha's Henry Dooley Zoo and Aquarium. It's nationally ranked. USA Today consistently ranks it in the top 10 in the United States. Just lots going on in Nebraska. And I also find Nebraska, and I mean this in a loving way, Jen, it's quirky. There's some quirky roadside Americana attractions. You've got Carhenge, Runza, the famous food is very popular. I'd love to have you share what that is. But talk to us about this other side of Nebraska and some of the roadside attractions.
14: Yeah, we have some great roadside attractions. Carhenge is probably the most famous, like you said. And one cool thing about Carhenge last year is it started being repainted as murals. It used to be just a stone painting or a gray painting, I should say. Mm-hmm. But now they've started painting murals on all the individual cars. So if you've already been there once, it's worth going back to because it looks completely different within the last year. Some other fun roadside attractions we have, of course, you brought up Runza. So Runza is a cabbage and beef pocket sandwich, and it's Nebraska's fast food chain. You know, you don't go to a town without stopping and getting Runza. I know so many people, as soon as they get off the airplane, they need their Runza fix.
13: Yeah.
14: But there's the cabbage pockets, and their onion rings are handmade. They're amazing. Runza's just a phenomenal asset to our state.
12: Well, and not only, you know, what else is phenomenal? I know Warren Buffett has now moved on, and Greg Abel has taken over at Berkshire Hathaway, but every year they boost your tourism with the annual meeting that happens based right there in Omaha, and they're a major asset. But, you know, as the executive director of tourism for Nebraska, if you were planning a trip for someone coming to your state, what are a few must-dos that you really say you have to have happen to get that authentic Nebraska experience?
14: I'm going to give two because I have to give a shout out to Omaha. I mean, it's a large percentage of our tourism product in the state. Definitely spend a weekend in Omaha, visit the Henry Dooley Zoo and Aquarium. The Durham Museum is an old train station that's beautiful. Boys Town, many people know of the story of Boys Town. That's right in the Omaha area. People can go there. Another quirky thing there is the world's largest ball of postage stamps. So people can see that at their visitor's center. There's a new science museum in Omaha, the Kiewit Luminarium. Also, the Joslin Art Museum in Omaha just had a multi-million dollar renovation. It's world-renowned. It's beautiful. It's worth people's time. So that's my shout-out for Omaha. They definitely deserve a weekend, and people should head west. One west option is Scotts Bluff. That's where Scotts Bluff National Monument is, and not too far from there is Chimney Rock, also iconically Nebraska.
13: Mm-hmm.
14: If people played Oregon Trail as a kid, they will remember Chimney Rock and want to get that picture in front of it.
13: Yeah.
14: But lots of natural assets out that way, fossil finding, great byway driving, all kinds of things.
13: Yeah, Chimney Rock is stunning. I remember when we came upon it and I thought, well, what is that? And it's absolutely stunning.
14: You don't even realize you're coming upon it.
13: It's amazing.
14: There it is.
13: And there it is. So last question, as we focus heavily on America's 250th birthday this year, is there a major happening or two to celebrate in Nebraska that you want to shout out?
14: Yeah, there's all kinds of things happening all year across the state, but I will shout out one in particular. Nebraska's 4th of July city is Seward, Nebraska. They're doing a lot of things on the 4th of July. One thing they are doing is rededicating the 500-mile sculpture garden that was installed all across Nebraska in 1976, because one of those sculptures is in Seward.
12: All right. Well, Jen, thank you very much. We really appreciate that. Seward, Nebraska, we've got it. Have a great weekend, okay?
14: Awesome. Thank you.
15: Bye.
12: All right, well, Nebraska, and listen, a Cornhuskers game would be another thing to do. So, well, that's it for the Cornhusker State, folks. If you want to plan your own travels there, it's just visitnebraska.com. When we return with Hour 2 in just a few minutes, we're going to wrap ourselves in the American flag in a unique way. We'll also talk Virgin Atlantic Airways. There'll be a Right Stuff, a museum gallery, and a lot more. Keep those radios locked in. 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
1: Well, it seems like I just wrapped hour one, and here we go with hour two as our show theme song plays out across the nation with our 625 AM and FM stations for the second time today. Welcome back to hour two of America's number one travel radio show, everyone. It is just past 11 a.m. Eastern time. It is Saturday, June 6th, 2026. And this segment, well, as we said at the end of hour one, it is going to be all about the red, white, and blue.
2: That's right. Our next guest, Bob Caggiano, is celebrating a 50-year career with Annan Flag Makers. Annan Flags are 100% made in the USA at four of their factories. Maybe one of the flags you own is an Annan flag. They've also marked significant historical milestones over the last two centuries. As Celebrating America and our America 250 coverage continues, let's head to that show hotline as we begin the second hour of the show and welcome Bob.
1: Bob, good morning. Welcome to America's number one travel radio show.
3: Good morning. Thank you for having me.
1: Well, nice to have you aboard with us today. So, listen, we'll start this way because, you know, for folks who don't know this, Annan started in 1820 supplying ships here in the New York City area before focusing exclusively on flags. I think it was around 1847 or so. So that would be the past, if I do my math, 179 years. It makes you one of America's oldest companies. You're now run by the sixth generation of the family, and in a world where business can open and close overnight, I mean, what do you say are some of the key elements that have kept the family business alive and continuing to deliver for Americans, you know, for over two centuries?
3: Well, you know, the company stands for quality, reliability, integrity, and I think that is what really sets us apart from our competition. Our competition has great quality too, but Annan's just pretty special. And you're right, we

0: homes across the country, because when you do travel the world, no other country flies their national flag in front of homes like they do in the U.S. You know,
1: yeah,
0: so
1: it's
0: pretty special. You know, our flags have been carried in the Civil War across the globe, raised on Iwo Jima, the first flag planted on the moon by the crew of Apollo 11. You know, what's really, really interesting is that, and it's recent. We always knew that our flag covered Lincoln's casket.
2: Right.
0: And about 2 years ago, that flag was brought into our office. And there was our name that we, you know, because their name is always on there, on the heading, by the grommets. There was Annan and Company. And it had the name of a Lewis Applegate, who was the doctor to Senator Ed Morgan from New York City, who was a close friend of Lincoln's and one of his six pallbearers. Well, that flag was finally, you know, taken by Lewis Applegate, passed through down to his family, and then given to a museum in Florida, but then eventually sold. And they brought that into our building, like, you know, 2 years ago. And to sit there and, you know, and look at that flag when it was like, over 150 years old or something like that. It was just incredible. And it's actually, so now it resides.
2: Bob, I love hearing this pride from you. I mean, this is
1: in Keene's Steakhouse in New York, Bob, correct? Now,
0: Yes, it is. They have a Lincoln room upstairs.
1: Unbelievable, Bob. And you know, congratulations on 50 years with this company, because you're certainly part of the legacy. But I have a question. You just mentioned something about seeing Annan near the grommets. And, you know, you're talking to a large travel audience across the country. So when our listeners are out exploring historic hotels, visiting, you know, Capitol buildings this summer, out on their travels, wherever they are, is there a way to find out and look and see that, oh, that's an Annan flag, 100% made in America?
0: Well, they are 100% made in the USA. Flags fall under the U.S. Textile Act. So anything 12 by 18 inch and larger have to have the manufacturer's name, material content, and where it's produced. So, of course, we're always going to have the Annan name on there and the material content and where it was produced, which is 100% in the USA.
2: So, Bob, let me ask you this. You know, at the start of last hour, Mary and I, we announced that we're going to be broadcasting live from the Intrepid on July 4th here in New York City. There's so much planned for that day. So, you know, with our nation celebrating the America 250 birthday just 28 days from now, I mean, how is Annan marking this major milestone for our country and really doing its part? Not that you haven't, you know, over the 179 years, but how are you doing your part to help many of these celebrations?
0: Of course, we don't always know where our flags end up because we are wholesale only. And, you know, we sell to big box stores, but most of our business is through independent resellers across the country who would be somebody, you know, XYZ Flag Company. And they sell more flags. That division is the largest in our company. And, you know, they sell anything from a 4x6 inch to a 30x60 foot flag. But what Annan was doing, you know, with obviously, I started at the end of 1976, so I kind of had a feel for what 2026 would be like. And the industry is pretty much tapped out because you just can't produce enough flags to handle a 25% increase because flags are so labor intensive.
2: Right.
0: Every flag we make has hands are touching it, pushing it through a sewing machine. So we were as best prepared for that as we could. But also, starting in June of 2024, I was in touch with America 250, the bipartisan committee, and we were actually the official licensee for that particular design flag. And they have sold so well. We're struggling to keep up with the inventory because they've just done phenomenal.
2: So, Rudy, you know, I know, Bob, we've got Rudy patched in with us from Minnesota today as well. But, Rudy, think about all the parades that are going to be happening around the country. Huh. I guess we're going to have to start looking to see if people are holding their little Annan flags.
3: How long does it take you? I mean, I say a typical flag, obviously typical size flag. I'm not talking about those enormous ones that car dealers have that look like the size of a barn waving over them. How long does it take you all to make a flag?
0: Probably close to a half hour, but, you know, Rudy, it's so different. It's, you know, we actually take the gray goods in, G-R-E-I-G-E. We dye them the red and the blue. We then, you know, put them on these machines and cut the stripes. And then they put the stripes together, and then they put the field onto the stripes. And then we put the heading on it, and then we put the grommets on it. and then we box it. So it's really quite an ordeal. I mean, a lot of people touch the hands. And when people visit our factory, they're like, wow, I can't believe that so much work goes into producing a U.S.
2: flag. Yeah, well, Bob, you have educated us all today. And again, listen, we've got so much to be proud of in this country.
0: We do.

0: folks. Annan.com, place to go for all the retailers. You can connect with Bob and the team directly at Annan Flags. Bob, you know, celebrate in a big way, okay?
1: Yeah, thank you, Bob.
0: Enjoy
1: the
0: weekend.
2: Okay, thank you. Take care. Bye-bye.
0: All right, take care. Think about that. I mean, you know, every flag.
1: And think about it. Yeah. So they've covered every presidential inauguration as well. But think about that. Their flags
0: laid. Artemis, too, it just flew on as well.
1: Artemis, it went around the moon.
0: Went around the moon as well. So.
1: Incredible.
0: All right. Well, listen, when we return in 180 seconds, they're 179 years old. We'll be back in 180 seconds. Well, we're going to do a 180. We like to do that here on this program. Virgin Atlantic Airways is next, folks.
3: 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We're coming right back.
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0: Father's Day is coming, everyone, and this opportunity that we're offering for the man in your life will absolutely make a Father's Day gift that you're going to talk about for years. 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
1: All right, Dave Hodges was recently promoted to Vice President of the Americas with Virgin Atlantic Airways. He's leading operations across the U.S., the Caribbean, Mexico, and Canada. Off to our show hotline once again we go today to connect with Dave, and we'll get updates on the U.S. presence for Virgin Atlantic and what it means for U.S. travelers.
0: Well, I am glad we can make your appearance on America's number one travel radio show happen today, Dave. Nice to have you here with us.
8: Great to be here. Thank you for the invitation.
0: Well, thank you very much. So, listen, congratulations on this new role. I mean, after basically 13 years with Virgin Atlantic, you're now leading the Americas out of Atlanta. This show is heard there, so you'll have listeners and some friends tuned in. But, you know, most travelers, I think, know it as Delta Airlines' massive hometown hub and global headquarters. Mm-hmm. I know Delta is a partner airline with Virgin Atlantic within the SkyTeam Alliance. They also own, I think, about a 49% stake in Virgin as well. But I want you to talk about, you know, what this move means for you and American travelers.
8: Yeah, well, it's a great opportunity for me to come over here. And I have to say, since I moved here to Atlanta and I've traveled around different parts, you know, New York, LA, big markets for us, everyone's been so welcoming. So it's great to be in America and great to be leading the team out here. We've got a wonderful team here at Virgin Atlantic. And as you said, we work really closely with Delta Airlines. They're our partner in many different ways. They're our JV partner that we have with Air France KLM, and that gives us the opportunity to connect across the US to many different markets that we don't fly direct to, and that gives many more people the opportunity to experience Virgin Atlantic. And I know from 13 years and having lots of different conversations with people across different parts of the world, and including many in the US as well, when people fly with us, they have that great experience. Mm-hmm. And I was talking to people this week about some of the, you know, things that the experiences they've had in their different times with Virgin. So really, really exciting, and really exciting to be working with Delta as well. You know, a really strong premium carrier in this market, which aligns perfectly with Virgin Atlantic. We've been premium leisure carrier for 42 years since we set up in 1984. So it's an exciting time for me, and I think an exciting time for our joint venture, given what we offer the customers over here.
1: So, Dave, let's expand a little bit about the legendary culture of Virgin Atlantic. As you just mentioned, it was started in 1984 by Sir Richard Branson. The airline actually holds a special place for Robert and myself. It's the airline we chose to fly when we first took our sons to London years ago when they were younger. But since you...
8: Oh, amazing.
1: Yeah, it was, and it, again, just as you said earlier, fantastic experience. And I want you to expand on that, because you did serve previously in one of your roles as head of cabin crew operations. So how do you define the airline's unique culture, and how are you going to work to make sure that the famous flying experience that people just love continues under the expansion?
8: Yeah, no, it's a really good question. I think the two things that we really focus on, and I think we're renowned for, are our innovation and our people. And when you look through our history, we've always had the best people, and we've always looked to innovate. And that's there's no change to that strategy in terms of going forward and how we continue to work. Like you said, I worked with the cabin crew, and I know how hard we work to get the best people. I've been involved in those recruitment processes, and they are incredibly thorough, incredibly stringent to make sure we get thousands and thousands of people who want to come and work with us. And so having those people who give that incredible customer experience on board where, you know, they have that empathetic understanding of how to, some people want to banter with our people, some people want to, you know, just sit and do their own thing, and understanding how they can give that different experience. And it's not just our crew. You know, I've worked in the airport teams of, and with our clubhouse teams as well. But on innovation, that's absolutely critical. We're renowned for, you know, being the first to introduce premium economy or lie-flat seats in upper. In economy, putting the TVs in the back of seats, we were the first to. We've got to continue innovating, and we're doing that. We've just launched, we're the first airline to launch an app with ChatGPT, which is how you improve personalizing the booking process. And I think we're going to see more and more of how you personalize things through technology whilst continuing to keep that human touch. We've just launched Starlink on board our aircraft, which is an incredible change to Wi-Fi that's coming across different airlines. But we've launched it in our A350s, and already it's across all our fleet. And by the end of the year, there'll be lots more of our other fleets that are done. And by early next year, it'll be across everywhere. And that really personalizes the journey in terms of, one, the in-flight entertainment that you can provide for yourself through streaming quality and the different things that people want to watch and do. But also it gives us much better access to our crew and to our teams on board to help when there's things that we can do to better personalized experience, whether it's in a moment of needing help with a connection.
0: I do think, when I think of Virgin and Atlantic, I do think you're an innovative airline. There's no question about that. Yeah. Some of the things you just mentioned. So, you know, your last role before this promotion, you were the head of London's Heathrow International Airport. And without question, listen, if you can manage operations there at Heathrow, Dave, you should pretty much be able to manage them anywhere. So that's automatic. But, here in this country, we're all focused on America's 250 right now that's coming quickly. I know as a Brit, I mean, that, you know, 250 years, you're like, yeah, okay, that's nothing. We get that. But really, since Heathrow is celebrating its 80th anniversary this year, you know, how did handling the daily demands there of that massive UK airport prepare you for taking on the America region?
8: As you said, Heathrow is a very busy airport, very full airport. So I was very fortunate to work with some brilliant people. And actually, one of the things that I really did at Heathrow was work closely with Delta. And actually, Delta, you know, really known for their operational performance. And I learned a lot from spending time at Atlanta about how they handle the operation. And the great thing for us at Heathrow is we've currently got the best transatlantic operational performance, which means so much to customers. But yeah, it really prepares you as well for coming over to the US, you know, working closely with the operations teams over here at the different airports on how we can continue to focus all around the US on those things that are most important to customers. And there's nothing up there with importance about leaving on time, making sure that you're going with your bags. All those critical.
0: Well, they are key.
1: Right, they are.
8: Automatically think about.
1: Yeah, Dave.
8: Yeah.
1: I do want to, before we run out of time, I really want to ask you about the transatlantic corridor, because as you well know, it is one of the most fiercely competitive air routes in the world.
8: Yeah.
1: So beyond the Delta relationship, are you going to at all be focused on winning over corporate business travelers as well as the leisure travel? Any thoughts on this?
8: Yeah, 100%. Corporate is such an important market for us. We do really well on premium leisure, but we've really grown corporate over the years and work incredibly closely with Delta as part of our joint venture on that. And I think things like Starlink are really aimed at not just premium leisure customers, but at our corporate customers as well, right? They're able to have that time to work on board if they choose to do that. And it gives them much better streaming quality. If you look at the investment we've put into our clubhouse, we've got a new one in LA. Heathrow, we've just spent quite a bit of money on, and it's looking brilliant. We're looking at JFK later in the year. So there's all these things where we're investing in the customer experience that are really important to our corporate customers.
0: We'll look for you at JFK.
1: Yeah.
0: So, all right. So I think about 4 years ago, Virgin Atlantic welcomed its first Airbus A330-900 into the fleet. And they delivered a major leap in operational efficiency and passenger comfort versus the A330-300s that you were flying. I know you've got the A350s you just talked about. But, you know, I wonder what drove that strategic decision behind the specific aircraft investment. Now, Mary and I, listen, we still wish that the Boeing 747 was flying. I know they used to be in the fleet. They're not, except I guess maybe Lufthansa is flying something out there. But the Airbus A330-900, how does that fit into the broader fleet goals?
8: Yeah, I know you're right. The 747 is a beautiful aircraft, but, these newer aircraft are much more fuel efficient, which is really important from both a sustainability and a cost perspective. But they also, onboard experience that we were able to offer, is significantly improved. And the 339 is really important. We've got more coming in later in the year with a higher business class density and a higher premium density. And for us, that's really answering what our customers, and to your point on the last question, corporate customers as well. I was in LA a couple of weeks ago, and the main complaint was we don't have enough business class seats. We need more and more and more because the demand is there. So the 339s are really important as they start to come in these higher business class configurations to our kind of strategy around focusing on that premium leisure and those corporate customers that are really important to us.
0: It's a terrific
1: fantastic
0: aircraft,
1: no
0: question about it. Well, Dave, listen, very nice checking in with you today.
1: Yeah, that was great,
0: again,
1: Dave.
0: Congrats on the opportunity. We hope that you'll stay in touch.
8: Thank you.
0: We'll look forward to seeing the developments here in JFK and when we're down in Atlanta, because we do go through that airport pretty frequently. I hope you have a nice weekend, okay?
8: Brilliant. Do say hello when you're in Atlanta.
1: Thanks for highlighting the airline. Have a great weekend.
8: Thanks.
0: All right, folks. Well, Virgin Atlantic Airways. Nice conversation that we had there with Dave. Wish him well in the job. And for all of you listening to us down there in Atlanta, you've got a new friend down there. So as we take this show into the bottom of the hour break, an American monster is next as Rudy brings you the latest right stuff. About 20 minutes from now, the telephone will be front and center for the Museum Gallery.
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12: Kathleen Maloney. Iran fires missiles at Israel today in retaliation for an Israeli attack on Beirut. Fox's Trey Yingst has President Trump's reaction.
13: The president told me it's certainly not going to help negotiations. He went on to say, what I would suggest to Iran, you've shot your missiles, that's enough. Get back to the table and make a deal.
12: The president urging Israel not to strike back at Iran. President Trump plans to attend the basketball playoff game at Madison Square Garden in New York Monday night. Security will be tight.
14: Fans should expect enhanced security measures when entering Madison Square Garden, including TSA-style screening procedures. Guests are strongly encouraged to arrive at least 2 hours before tip-off.
12: Fox's C.B. Cotton says there will also be an increased police presence. 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
16: Let's take a look at the weekend weather on the North Coast. Partly cloudy to mostly clear conditions will be expected both Saturday and Sunday, with mostly cloudy skies expected during the evening hours. 10 to 20 mile per hour winds will be expected coming in out of the north, and during the evening, there will be wind gusts around 30 miles an hour in some areas. Temperatures this weekend are going to be from 54 to 67 degrees, and then mostly cloudy skies with chances of rain showers will be expected starting on Monday.
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1: 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Well, for today's Right Stuff segment, we're going to consider a legend, or maybe not a legend. The title of this book tells you the subject, The Secret History of Bigfoot, Field Notes on a North American Monster. The author is John O'Connor, and I got to tell you, his is a fascinating book on a subject I really hadn't considered seriously until I read his book. While it was published 2 years ago, or a year ago or so, its subject dovetails with travel because, and I never knew this, Bigfoot is a big draw for American travelers. John, welcome to the show. Forgive me. I've certainly heard of this giant ape-like creature who lives in dense remote forests called Bigfoot and doesn't want to be seen. Heard about it since I was a kid. But I had no idea that this Bigfoot has not just an incredible history rooted, at least in the U.S., in our indigenous people, the earliest people to roam what we now call North America, but there's also a determined and organized band of Bigfoot aficionados. Am I just way behind the curve on this?
2: No, I think, well, in a sense, we all are. I think one of the really charming things about Bigfoot, or is one of the interesting things about this culture, is just like the subject, these guys, and it's mostly guys, probably 80% men, they tend to live in the shadows. I mean, it's really this unique subculture that flies under the radar for a lot of Americans. It's out there happening in our, on our public lands and in our national forests and national parks. People go out and look for signs of Bigfoot. And so, no, you're not alone. But yeah, I was surprised too how vibrant and present this is in the American experience.
1: You traveled all over the country. I know Pacific Northwest and I guess New England. Sort of the North is more likely to be Bigfoot country, according to the aficionados of Bigfoot. But there are people looking for them in Florida, too, aren't they?
2: Yeah, that was one of the really interesting things about this phenomenon. Yes, it's traditionally associated with the Pacific Northwest, Oregon, and Washington State, where I went. But it's also all over the place. It's in Ohio, upstate New York. I went here in Massachusetts, where I'm based. I went to the Berkshires, is a big place. Florida, Texas, Arkansas. I was kind of all over the map, literally and figuratively speaking, looking for this creature, or really more to the point, hanging out with the folks who were looking for it.
1: Of which there were many in your book, all over the place. Let's take a look at Willow Creek, California. That's in Humboldt County in Northern California. What did you find when you got there?
2: So there is a group of guys there called the Bluff Creek. Project Bluff Creek is this drainage outside of the town of Willow Creek, where some of your listeners will probably be familiar with the famous Patterson-Gimlin film, which gave
1: us the most famous film.
2: Iconic kind of controversial looks at this creature. And it was filmed in Bluff Creek, and there's a group of guys there who are there not necessarily to try to find Bigfoot or discover whether or not it exists, but to reshoot that Patterson-Gimlin film using the same kind of equipment as was used in 1968, the exact date escapes me, when it was filmed, just to try to determine whether or not it could have been hoaxed or whether or not it's potentially a true story, for lack of a better word.
1: And I gather these Bigfooters each have different opinions. Now, what you found also in Willow Creek, and this speaks to the travel aspect of it, is Bigfoot Motel, Bigfoot Books, an annual Bigfoot Days Festival, and outside the town, a 400-mile Bigfoot Trail. They like to think of themselves as the Bigfoot capital of the world, as a gateway to Sasquatch country. We're talking tourism here, right? Bigfoot sells.
2: Yeah, and it's a very cool place to hang out. I mean, that was partly a lure for me writing this book, is, you know, it really gestated during the pandemic when we'd all been kind of locked up for a year or a year and a half in some cases, and it was an excuse to kind of get out there and see this remarkable country of ours and go to places like Redwood Country, in the Pacific Northwest and also in Northern California. And but see it through the prism of this kind of time-worn legend and lore of the American backcountry.
1: I just find it fascinating. John O'Connor is the author. Read this book. You won't be able to, and he's a brilliant writer as well. The Secret History of Bigfoot, Field Notes of a North American Monster. And if you're really into it, you can subscribe to a monthly newsletter called BigfootTimes.net. Thank you so much for joining us. Lovely to talk to you. I wish you best with the book.
2: Thank you for having me. I really appreciate it.
1: I cannot tell you how much I enjoyed reading this book, and it is so well written. John has done a lot of research and a lot of sleeping in tents in outside places. We'll be right back.
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1: 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Okay. Summer is here, and the media is filled with stories asking whether Americans are going to drive or fly on more or fewer vacations than normal this summer due to the sharp increase in the cost of fuel that powers our cars and our airliners. Melanie Fish follows Travel World data for Expedia, where she's the Vice President of Global Public Relations. We wanted her take on summer travel, given her access to early statistics from bookings on Expedia, Hotels.com, and VRBO, or Vrbo, as it's called. Melanie, welcome back to the show. Overall, do Americans seem to be pulling back on summer travel?
2: Summer travel is not slowing down, but it is getting smarter. 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Now, Rudy, let me say it's just as important as where people are traveling is how they're planning. 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
1: Whoa.
2: Also, travelers are getting smarter. 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Again, on that Hotels.com app, the filter for all-inclusive use is up. Meal plan is up. Free breakfast is up. Those are all seeing steady growth, showing that people are really getting smart about how they're planning.
1: Any sense of whether the length of time of these vacations is shorter or longer than, say, maybe last year or the year before?
2: No, I don't have a sense of that, but what I can tell you is that people are planning more last minute. There's been so much uncertainty in the world that they've just been waiting to see what happens. What happens with the soccer tournament prices? What happens with airfare prices? But they are planning to go.
1: You just mentioned the World Cup competitions here. We're also celebrating America's 250th. Those impacts are impacting destinations and travel?
2: Oh, absolutely. We have the big soccer tournament. We have the U.S.'s birthday. Then we have this travel uncertainty happening with costs. And all of that is combining to really affect what people are doing. Now, some travelers are avoiding host cities for better value places, mm-hmm. and others are building their trips around these big events. So, you know, the net effect is that demand is spread out, opening deals in some unexpected places, like secondary cities. Maybe you do want to experience the tournament excitement, but you're not going to stay in the thick of it. You're going to go one town over to get better value.
1: We only have about 30 seconds left. How about driving versus flying?
2: Oh, what we know is that whether you're driving or flying, if you're flexible on dates, you're going to get better value. August is shaping up as a quieter, better value month in general. And if you bundle your hotel stay either with that car rental because you're driving or those flights, it's the key to unlocking lower total prices.
1: Good advice. Are you taking a vacation, Melanie Fish?
2: I am taking a vacation. I will be going to my aunt's lake house in Virginia, and I cannot wait.
1: Perfect. Melanie Fish is the Vice President of Global Public Relations for Expedia. We check in with her periodically to find travel trends, and now you've got your summer travel trend warning. Thanks so much for joining us. Nice talking to you, Melanie.
2: Thank you.
1: And we'll be right back right after some short messages for more talk about travel.
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3: G.R. Sundberg, General Engineering Contractor, presents another of the most influential Americans in celebration of our 250th birthday.
4: John Adams was a leading figure in the American Revolution. Born in Massachusetts, Adams became a successful lawyer known for defending the rule of law even when it was unpopular. He strongly supported independence from Britain and played a major role in the Continental Congress. Adams helped draft the Declaration of Independence with Thomas Jefferson, wanting him to be known as the author. Later, serving as a diplomat in Europe, he helped negotiate the Treaty of Paris, which ended the Revolutionary War. Adams was the first ambassador to Great Britain in 1787. And didn't sign the Constitution, as he was abroad when it was ratified. In 1789, he became the nation's first vice president and later the second president of the United States. Though his presidency faced political challenges, Adams helped strengthen the new government.
3: This profile of an influential American is presented by Redwood Wishing Wells.
5: Robbie Harrison, local and national track, wrestling, and football star, made it to the NFL and then came back home to help coach our Humboldt kids. This is St. Bernard's Principal Paul Shanahan celebrating track and field coaches across both Humboldt and Del Norte counties, where it is standard practice for all coaches to help all kids beat their personal best. Coaches from each school work together to run all the events that make each meet possible. A special thanks to SB's coach, Sarine, Coach Snowden, and Coach Fahey for helping seven of our athletes qualify for the Meet of Champions. We are one family.
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12: 2026 is shaping up to be the year of American milestone anniversaries. In March of 1876, Alexander Graham Bell made the first successful telephone call, a moment that would go on to change the way the world communicates. Today's museum gallery takes us to the New Hampshire Telephone Museum, and we're joined by its executive director, Graham Gifford.
11: Graham, nice to have you part of our national broadcast today.
13: Well, thank you, Robert, for inviting me. This is actually going to be great fun.
11: Well, we're looking forward to it. I have to be honest with you. Listen, you got a great first name to be the executive director at a telephone museum.
13: It's serendipitous, wasn't it, that I ended up here?
11: Yeah, no question about it. All right, so as Mary just alerted everyone in your intro, this is a big year for the anniversary of the first successful telephone call, 150 years. So I want to know, how did the New Hampshire Telephone Museum celebrate, and are you celebrating all year long?
13: We celebrate every single day. That's the shortest answer I can have for you. The museum, it's a much larger museum than what people think, and it really started with one gentleman's collection. He lived in Warner. He wanted to open up a museum. He ended up working for the telephone industry. There was an independent telephone company that was here. He bought it. And when he retired after selling the company, he said, you know what, I'm going to open up a museum. So this is our 21st season. We started with his collection, and after all these many, many years, we keep collecting and buying more. So we have an enormous amount of artifacts here in the building.
12: So that's what I want to get to with you. So after the first successful telephone call between Bell and his assistant Watson, from what I know in history, commercialization happened pretty quickly after that first phone call. So I would assume you have plenty of models on display that were actually used to make phone calls. Give us a little idea of what folks can see.
13: Well, we do, in fact, Mary, have so many telephones. We've got well over 1,000 artifacts is the usual snippet that we say. But I'll be honest with you, I gave up counting years ago. There's so much here. We've got wall mount phones, which is to say that those are some of the most earliest phones that we have, but dating back to the late 1800s. And then, of course, we go all the way up to more modern smartphone devices and everything in between. When I say everything in between, I think it is super important to mention that our name is a little confusing because New Hampshire Telephone Museum is a communications museum. So it's a lot more than just old, dusty artifact telephones. Mm-hmm. That is for sure.
12: And did I see that you have a switchboard?
13: We do. We've got a variety of switchboards, and we tell a great story about all the switchboard operators. You know, one of the things about having industry people visit, they love to share their history, their own personal histories, and we've got great stories to tell, which is part of the fun working here.
11: Yeah, I was actually just out at the Palmer House Hotel in Chicago, and they showed us an area where they used to have their switchboard because all of the calls at one point, it was a big business hotel, all coming through that hotel. And, there are jobs that are just no longer there anymore because, most people don't even pick up the phone in their hotel room. But, let's talk about from a communication standpoint, what are some other things that might surprise people if they come for a visit?
13: This year we have a couple of new exhibits. We have something called Subcom, which that is basically a company that's here in New Hampshire, and it's an underwater cable telephone system. It's super important to realize that, there's a huge, vast ocean out there that has wires so we can all communicate across continents. We tend to think that we just want to call anybody any time of day anywhere in the world, and it happens. But there's got to be infrastructure, so we need to tell the story about the infrastructure. That's one of the new exhibits. The other one may be even more of a surprise. We just created a tattoo exhibit. Why tattoos at a communications museum?
11: Yeah, I'd like to know that.
13: Yeah, exactly. They have been used for thousands of years prior to the telephone to share information, tell stories, relay history. It's fascinating. They are so intertwined, you might be terribly surprised.
11: Well, listen, I understand. I get the logic. So, to give folks just an idea if they didn't know, Alexander Graham Bell, he passed away at a relatively young age, 75 years old. It was 104 years ago. But if he were miraculously to walk into the New Hampshire Telephone Museum, what would you hope that he'd say to you and your team there, Graham, after seeing the place?
13: Well, my first thought would be absolutely that he would be stunned at how we have extended the entire idea about how you learn about things. We're not some stuffy little place. We have a lot of fun here. And the way we tell stories is, quite frankly, I hope that I don't sound too hubris, but we want to make sure that when you're wandering around, that you're having a great time.
14: Okay.
13: Yes, you're learning something, but we tend to remember things if we're having fun. I think he might be surprised by that.
11: I'm going to give the website for folks. They can go check it out themselves. NHTelephoneMuseum.org. Graham, nice connecting with you today.
13: Absolutely. Thank you so much.
12: Thank you. Enjoy the weekend.
13: Thank you. You too.
11: All right, folks, well, there you go, the New Hampshire Telephone Museum. And with that phone call, well, our time is up for today, everyone. Until we're back next Saturday, June 13th at 10 a.m. Eastern Time, special thanks to all of our guests who appear on the show today with Mary and me and Rudy. 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
20: An escalation of the conflict in Iran. I'm Kathleen Maloney, Fox News. Iran launched a large missile attack on Israel today. Fox's Trey Yingst has President Trump's response.
21: At least four waves of Iranian ballistic missiles have targeted northern Israel. I just got off the phone with President Trump to get his reaction to the ongoing missile attack. As I was speaking with the president out the window, I could see some of these incoming missiles headed toward the northern part of this country. The IDF says they were able to shoot down the majority of the incoming fire, but the president telling Fox News it's certainly not going to help negotiations. I asked him if he had a message for the Iranian regime. He said, what I would suggest to Iran, you've shot your missiles, that's enough, get back to the table and make a deal. President Trump indicated in our conversation that negotiations with Iran were progressing toward a possible agreement as early as this coming week.
20: Iranian officials say the missile strikes were in retaliation for Israel's attacks on Beirut. American Airlines is temporarily suspending six domestic routes this summer due to elevated fuel costs linked to the Iran conflict. The carrier said the affected routes will be paused only during August and September, but none were being eliminated permanently. Police are still trying to find the suspects and the motive behind a mass shooting at an Ohio festival Saturday night.
22: The fun suddenly turning to people of all ages running and scrambling for cover at the iconic Old West End Festival, and many were helping any of the 12 victims that they could. We know two of those shooting victims are fighting for their life in critical condition, and people who were there are shocked. Police are still searching for at least two suspects who they say were probably shooting at each other. Investigators are currently combing through all the evidence, and one seasoned lieutenant says this is some of the worst violence he's seen.
20: Fox's Madison Scarpino. 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
1: 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Join me every Monday to dive deeper into the latest political headlines and chat with remarkable guests to hear their take on American life, politics, and entertainment. And don't forget, there's always somebody doing something stupid somewhere.
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20: When the Knicks and the Spurs tip off for Game 3 of the NBA Finals, President Trump will be at Madison Square Garden.
2: The president will become the first sitting U.S. Commander-in-Chief to attend an NBA Finals game, and fans have been told to expect airport-level security. The Knicks releasing a statement that reads in part, quote, "A strict no-bag policy will be in effect, and fans should make every effort to limit personal items to an absolute minimum. Fans should expect enhanced security measures when entering Madison Square Garden, including TSA-style screening procedures. Guests are strongly encouraged to arrive at least 2 hours before tip-off to allow additional time for screening and entry."
20: Fox's CB Cotton. NYPD says no watch parties will be permitted outside the garden during or after Game 3. Elon Musk's SpaceX is set to go public this week in what's expected to be the biggest IPO in history. Fox's Madeline Rivera with more.
3: SpaceX set a flat price of $135 per share. They're going to offer 555.6 million shares as the company tries to raise $75 billion. At this price tag, SpaceX would be valued